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1: It would be like, you know, a Sweet 16 or better or something like that. 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
1: But the 68-team NCAA tournament was perfect the way it was. And the over-monetization of sports, I think, is lowering the overall product. It feels participation trophy adjacent now. It's like grade inflation. Making the tournament used to be a nice standard. It used to be this symbol of, hey, we're like an average basketball school now. We consistently make the tournament, right? It's like the B grade of college basketball. And then an A would be like, you know, a Sweet 16 or better or something like that. Making the tournament used to be a nice standard. But when you start handing out invites to teams with 16 losses just to satisfy a TV contract, you've turned a nice season into a certificate of attendance. It's like gym class. You get an A for just showing up.
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7: We watch these NBA teams sleepwalk through large chunks of the regular season. We watch the best players not show up and play games. 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People just complain through the regular season, just like I do mentally through weddings. Then the playoffs start, and you're over the regular season hump. And it is immediately all worth it. It's like, oh, and the best players are on the floor, and they're playing in these games. This is why the NBA is great. It's very similar to me at weddings whenever Soulja Boy comes on. And I'm like, oh, this is why I came to the wedding.
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7: 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It feels participation trophy adjacent now. It's like grade inflation. Making the tournament used to be a nice standard. It used to be this symbol of, hey, we're like an average basketball school now. We consistently make the tournament, right? It's like the B grade of college basketball. And then an A would be like, you know, a Sweet 16 or better or something like that. Making the tournament used to be a nice standard. But when you start handing out invites to teams with 16 losses just to satisfy a TV contract, you've turned a nice season into a certificate of attendance. It's like gym class. You get an A for just showing up.
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0: 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You can call or simply just text your thoughts on the show or any of the topics we dive into, 310-840-4910. All right, to kick off the solo portion here of the show, my top five takeaways from the weekend. Let's get right into it because I got a lot to say. Number one for me, the primetime game last night, the Spurs and the T-Wolves. Minnesota comes back to win and even the series up at two games apiece. Victor Wembanyama cost the Spurs the game and maybe the series. And he also should be suspended for game five. The more I watch that elbow to the throat of Naz Reid last night early in the second quarter that got Wemby ejected from the game, it's an insane decision, an insane move. I mean, he wound up, there is a wind up, and he swung his elbow with the intent to make contact, and he gets Naz Reid literally right in the jugular. Right in the jugular. At first, when I first saw it live last night, I thought it was the jaw, and then you watch back, and you see it right in his throat. Right in his throat. I don't care that you're 7'5". So what? If he wasn't, then what? It would have landed in Naz Reid's head? Or like that? There was a windup with an intent to make contact. Not only was the ejection warranted, he should be suspended for game five. There is a precedent that was set by the league. Ron Artest, Meta World Peace, getting seven games for basically doing the same exact thing to James Harden. Draymond Green gets a game suspension for stomping on DeMontis Sabonis' chest a couple of years ago in that Warriors-Kings series. Hassan Whiteside gets a one-game suspension for elbowing Boban Marjanovic. So if you want to say with the first two, oh, well, it's Ron Artest. What do you expect? Oh, it's Draymond Green. What do you expect? The NBA needed to make an example. Those guys had a track record. Hassan Whiteside didn't have a track record. And you want to talk about the letter of the law? It's in the rule book. A punch. Somebody throws a punch at somebody else and connects. Not only is it an ejection, it is at least a one-game suspension. So how is an elbow any different? How? And don't tell me, he's aggressively trying to clear space because the T-Wolves are hacking him or they're playing physical or they're bullying him. No. He was trying to make contact. There was a windup, and he crushed him right in the jugular. So, but if he used his fist, then it's a one-game suspension because he used his elbow, it's not. You know what this is? I mean, it's as clear as day. This is Adam Silver in the NBA making sure that Victor Wembanyama plays the game, that he plays the game tomorrow night. That's what that is. It's making sure Wemby, a ratings jackpot for the NBA, 7'5" alien that can score 40 points, can grab 20 rebounds, can tie an NBA record with 12 blocks in a playoff game. It's to make sure that guy plays. And I think that's a joke. I think we're now putting, this is where people that want to complain about sports and, oh, sports are rigged and all this stuff, or, you know, the NBA's got an agenda. I got to be honest, man. This is where they look like they have a coherent argument. This is where the NBA has crossed into entertainment rather than a governing body for sports that has rules and laws that need to be followed. Because it's an elbow and it wasn't his fist, he's clear of a suspension. Come on. I mean, we had Brian Geltzeiler on the show an hour ago. Geltz, Sirius XM NBA radio host. Long time respected voice of the game. And he said he should have been suspended for game five. It ain't just me. That's a guy that has seen the old school bully ball of the 90s and the bad boys of the Pistons and the rough and tough days in the 90s and the 80s and how basketball, where it used to be in its glory days. And Ryan Geldzeiler said he should be suspended for game five. So he's not going to be suspended. He's not even going to get fined. That's the craziest part. You don't want to give out a suspension. Slap him with a $100,000 fine, $50,000 fine. He didn't get nothing. He didn't get anything. Because what? The stupid argument that, well, his ejection, that's punishment enough. And no, it's literally not. Because if it was a punch, according to the rules, he would have also gotten a one-game suspension. It's not enough just to be kicked out of that game. It would be enough if he gets suspended for the next game. You can't do that to somebody. I don't care what you think the NBA should or should not look like anymore with the physicality. And I like when it's rough. I like when it's physical. You know, you see the way that the Stanley Cup playoffs are being played. They're allowed to fight after the whistle. That's a physical sport. Guys are playing with broken bones and whatnot. I would wish the NBA would be more physical like that. And the playoffs have been physical. And I don't mind a little pushing and shoving. You can't elbow somebody in the freaking throat, man. There's a certain line you just can't cross. And he crossed it. But he's getting off basically scot-free. He was never going to avoid getting kicked out of that game last night once he did that. That's forcible contact above the neck. So I'm glad that they at least followed the rule and didn't keep him in the game. But Wemby should not be playing tomorrow night. It's as simple as that. 310-840-4910. And I think, you know, he obviously cost him the game. Even though the Spurs had an 8-point lead in the fourth quarter, and you make the argument, Wemby's in the game, they win it. And I know Minnesota, they had the lead for most of the first half. When Victor Wembanyama's on the floor, you can't tell me the Spurs are not at their best or that they're better without Wemby. I know they played better for the second half without him. Yeah, then you get into the whole mindset of like, okay, are they playing, a little bit, they're not playing tight, they're playing loose because they feel like maybe they got nothing to lose, right? They talk at the halftime and they tell each other, hey, we got nothing to lose, guys. And, these are grown-ass men. Like, these are pro adults. Let's not act like they're not human, that they don't have human emotions. And I think that's what happened. I think Mitch Johnson, their head coach, brought them together at halftime and said, hey, we don't have Wemby. We shouldn't win this game. Go out and play like it. Play loose. And that's exactly what they did. And I think a lot of it is also Minnesota plays down to their competition. And Anthony Edwards said that in the post game. He goes, shout out to those guys. They play great without Wemby. And I think we thought maybe it might be easy. And they came out in the third quarter and they kicked our butts. And that's the Timberwolves. That's who they are, man. They play up to their competition. They play down to the competition. And I think they came out in the third quarter and thought, all right, no Wemby, no problem. We're at home. We'll win this game. We've won shorthanded against the Nuggets, against Jokic and Denver. We can't win against the Spurs without Wembanyama. And they almost learned a hard lesson that put their season on the brink. But then the reason I think Minnesota can still win this series, and I think it's the reason they will win this series, I'm still sticking with the T-Wolves, is because of Anthony Edwards. It's because of Ant-Man, who in last night's game, 36 points, 6 rebounds, hits so many tough shots. I mean, in the fourth quarter, he had a series where he hits a tough layup, then he hits a step back three, and that gave that pulled the T-Wolves within 2 with about, 5 minutes left, 6 minutes left. And from that point on, you saw the game change. You saw the game turn right there. Because of Anthony Edwards, who I don't think I need to remind you, but I'll do it anyway. Suffered a hyperextended left knee and a bone bruise in game 4 against Denver and initially was supposed to be out multiple weeks. And he came back 9 days later in game 1 of this series and scored 18 points in 25 minutes off the bench. And we debated this last week on the show. And we said, is this an injury where maybe Anthony Edwards gets worse as the series goes on because he's playing injured and the risk of re-injuring that is so high that it's inevitable? Or is this something where Anthony Edwards is only going to get better as the series goes on because time will heal his wounds? And with each passing game, yeah, the physicality of this series is going to be, it'll wear on you. But as long as he doesn't re-aggravate the injury, that knee is going to continue to heal with each passing day. I think it's the latter. I think that's what's happening. I mean, last night he played 40 minutes. And in the fourth quarter of the first couple of games, you could see there was that trickle off that, you know, his performance was kind of trickling as the game went on. Because he probably shouldn't have been playing, and he's out there playing 25, 30 minutes with a busted up knee. But now here in the span of 7-8 days, 9-10 days now, that's healed. And I think Anthony Edwards, maybe he was 70% at the start of this series health-wise. I think he's probably close to 90% now. And you're telling me Anthony Edwards, game tomorrow, and then game six, which they're already guaranteed to have on Friday. I think he's 100% by Friday. A healthy Anthony Edwards is beating the San Antonio Spurs. The way he's playing right now, and they're getting contributions enough from the other guys on the team. Now, Jaden McDaniels did a great job defending De'Aaron Fox last night, forcing him to just 8-for-23 from the field. You know, Stephon Castle needs to have the ball more in his hands. Dylan Harper needs to have the ball in his hands more. But Jaden McDaniels is doing his normal elite defending, and he had 14 points. Rudy Gobert, when they've got the double big lineup on the floor with Gobert and Naz Reid, that's a way to attack Wemby. It's a way to attack San Antonio. And you know, last night, I said it earlier in the show, without Wemby, Chris Finch played with some more coaching freedom. He took Gobert off the floor, put Ayo Dosunmu on the floor, and that gave the T-Wolves an extra added layer of athleticism, especially on that one inbound play with like less than a minute to go where you thought for a second, oh my God, they might choke this game away. And they literally like launched like a full court pass because they had to get it in before an 8-second violation. And Ayo Dosunmu makes like a Roddy White. Anthony Edwards literally said, shout out Roddy White, makes like a Roddy White catch, and the ball bounces off his foot to keep it in bounds. Like, they've got enough athleticism to match San Antonio's. They've got enough speed. They've got enough length. And I still think San Antonio's lack of playoff experience, it didn't hurt them at all against Portland because that was another mostly inexperienced team, and the series was short. Game six, game seven. The fact that Minnesota's been to the conference finals each of the last 2 years, it's going to show. It's going to show in those two games. Even if they, I think they can win tomorrow, but even if they lose, I'm confident they'll win at home on game six, and I think then they can take it in San Antonio in game seven. And San Antonio had a tremendous opportunity to go up 3-1 last night, and Wemby got himself kicked out of the game. He cost them the game. And he might cost him this series. 310-840-4910. Second biggest takeaway from the weekend. The Knicks are winning the NBA title. And the Oklahoma City Thunder be damned. And the Pistons and the Cavs and everybody else be damned. Because the Knicks have finally found the formula. They have found the formula. And I'll say it. As somebody that has a lifelong's worth of love and respect and appreciation for what Tom Thibodeau did for this Knicks franchise, taking them from the dirt, from the dumpster, the butt of everybody's jokes, and rising them up, building them up, molding them into a playoff contender, it can never be forgotten because the Knicks wouldn't be where they are right now without the last 4 or 5 years that they had Tibbs coaching this team. But as a diehard Knicks fan, I said it before the season ended last year when they lost the first two games at home to the Pacers. And the day they got eliminated, I said, I think it's time to move on from Tibbs. I had people tell, oh, you're nuts. You're an animal. You're not a real fan. You want to go back to the way things were, that grass ain't always greener. I said, okay. Okay. Let's find out who's right. And now I got many of my same fellow Knicks fans and a lot of folks that talk ball and a lot of people that would like to see the Knicks lose said, hey, you know what, Pat? Mike Brown's a damn good coach. Mike Brown might be the coach that this team needed. And I didn't hear it in the regular season, because despite 53 wins, the Knicks finished third in the Eastern Conference behind Boston, behind Detroit. There's plenty of criticism to be found during the regular season. I didn't hear it. I'm only starting to hear it now in the last couple days here. Wow, Mike Brown, what a coach. Look at this offense. And so they needed to make that move. And look, they got to get to the finals first. You can't lose in the conference finals and say that Mike Brown was better than Tom Thibodeau, but I mean, come on, look at this offense. Look at this offense, and it's subtle adjustments, right? Because it's the same Knicks team for the most part. It's the same starting lineup. Brunson, Cat, OG, Josh Hart, Mikal Bridges. It's the same starting lineup. This starting lineup was not capable of doing what the Knicks have done last year. And it had nothing to do with the matchup, because they struggled to put away a very young, inexperienced Pistons team a year ago. And yeah, they had the great feat of beating the Celtics. I still think the Knicks would have beaten the Celtics no matter what in the second round. I mean, and Tatum wasn't 100% anyway, so good luck getting through another series like that. He would have risked re-injuring his Achilles or something else. They sweep the Sixers, and you could say, oh, Philly wasn't that good of a team. Philly beat Boston in the first round. And before Tatum even got hurt and had to miss Game 7, they got that to a Game 7. The Knicks are breaking or tying NBA records. The league hasn't been around for 20 years. The league hasn't been around for 60 years. The league's been around for about 80 years. The Knicks are breaking or tying playoff records on a nightly basis now. Since they were down 2-1 against the Atlanta Hawks, a switch flipped. A switch flipped. This offense is operating at peak efficiency. All their screens are done with purpose, not just going through the motions. Jalen Brunson has been a willing facilitator. And yes, we know that Brunson can score when needed, but taking some of the pressure off of him, putting a lot more on Karl Anthony Towns, and I still think they could put more on the shoulders of Karl Anthony Towns. He needs to do more scoring. He needs to be more aggressive. Now, he's becoming kind of the point center, right? Like a second point guard for this team, because they're giving him the ball and they're letting him attack, and they're saying, all right, if somebody doubles you, pass it, kick it out to the corner. If not, take that freaking thing to the hoop, big man. And I still think Karl Anthony Towns has more to be unlocked in his game. But he had 9 assists in the first half yesterday. 9! Like you're from Germany. 9. He had 9 assists. I mean, the Knicks beat the Atlanta Hawks by 60 points, basically. That was an NBA. They tied an NBA record for the largest lead at halftime in a postseason game. Yesterday against the Sixers, they hit 11 threes in the first quarter. That tied an NBA playoff record. They had 18 threes in the first half. That tied an NBA playoff record. They've won 7 straight games, 6 of them by double digits, 4 of them by at least 29 points. They are decimating the opposition. And I hope it's Detroit. I hope the Pistons win this series, because as a Knicks fan, I want to see them do the exact same thing they did to the Celtics last year. Boston swept the Knicks in the regular season, and they smoked them on 3 of the 4 occasions. And the Knicks knocked them out. This year, the Pistons swept the Knicks in the regular season. 3 games, they crushed them every single time. And I want the Knicks to knock them out. And I think they will. And if it's Cleveland, I'll be laughing my way to the NBA Finals. Okay, Pat, sure. The Knicks get to the finals. So what? You're not winning a title. Well, if it's Oklahoma City, which I expect it to be, because they're the best team, they got the best defense. The Knicks' offense can break down Oklahoma City's defense. The Knicks have the size, right? Oklahoma City's got Hartenstein and Chet Holmgren. The Knicks have Karl Anthony Towns and Mitchell Robinson. And you want to try the hack of Mitch. The Sixers tried it yesterday. Mitchell Robinson starting to hit some free throws now. You better look out. Mitchell Robinson starting to hit his free throws. That's a real dangerous proposition. Oh, let's just foul Mitchell Robinson. He can't make free throws. Guess again. Both of them in your eye hole on a couple of the possessions yesterday. And the best thing about sweeping the Sixers Is that most likely? OG Anunoby's good to go for game one now. It's not even like there's a risk of injury here. It's not even like, oh, well, the Knicks might be down a guy. And they played those last two games without OG Anunoby, and you couldn't even tell the difference. And the second biggest reason why I think the Knicks will beat the Thunder, or if I'm, God forbid, wrong, and it is the Spurs, it's because of the Knicks bench. Something that they didn't have under Tom Thibodeau, they have now. They have guys that can come off the bench and score 20. Deuce McBride yesterday, I mean, hitting threes in his sleep. Landry Shamet in game three, hitting threes in his sleep. Mitchell Robinson, who's still one of the best on and off ball defending bigs that can defend point guards and twos and threes in addition to centers, coming off the bench. The Knicks have a bunch of dogs on this roster. And sometimes you have to learn how to lose before you can win. The Knicks have learned how to lose. In the second round, 2 years in a row, last year in the conference finals, not anymore. Not anymore. Not without. And look, Mikal Bridges is, I mean, up until literally a couple of weeks ago, I was still in my, I would wake up screaming out of my sleep. I can't believe the Knicks traded 5 first round picks when they could have held on to that and had Giannis. Mikal Bridges, maybe he was just saving it for the playoffs. Because he's looked pretty damn good lately. Efficient. Hitting his mid-range shots. Hitting his threes now. Not just completely useless. Like he was in the first couple games of that Atlanta series. I shouldn't say maybe he was saving it for the playoffs. Because he was dreadful in that series. So the first couple against Atlanta. But since game 4 of that Hawks series. The last 7 games. Mikal Bridges has been phenomenal. He's been phenomenal. In the last 5 games, Mikal Bridges, 24 points, 17 points, 18 points, 23 points, 12 points. He shot 64% from the field for the entire series against Philadelphia. This isn't a guy that just dunks and hits layups. Mikal Bridges is basically shoots a mid-range jumper almost every time he gets the ball, or it's a catch-and-shoot three. And he shot 64% from the field against the Sixers. And if you go back the last 5 games, he is shooting nearly 70%. That doesn't make sense. It doesn't make any sense. The last couple of years, injuries have played a big factor in the Knicks' demise. Doesn't seem to be that way anymore. So I think the Knicks are winning an NBA title this year for the first time in 53 years. And I don't care if they have to go up against the Thunder or anybody else in the NBA Finals. 310-840-4910 is the phone number to join the show. We'll take a quick break. When we come back, why karma is a very real thing, as we saw it unfold in the NBA draft lottery yesterday. Plus, my thoughts on the Canadian Sabres series, and what a way to start Sunday Night Football this year in the NFL. We got some schedule leaks coming out here ahead of the Big Daddy on Thursday. I'm Pat Boyle. 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
16: We watch these NBA teams sleepwalk through large chunks of the regular season. We watch the best players not show up and play games. And we watch, you know, teams like the Utah Jazz purposefully sit their best players in the fourth quarter so that they can tank and lose. People just complain through the regular season, just like I do mentally through weddings. Then the playoffs start, and you're over the regular season hump. And it is immediately all worth it. It's like, oh, and the best players are on the floor, and they're playing in these games. This is why the NBA is great. It's very similar to me at weddings whenever Soulja Boy comes on. And I'm like, oh, this is why I came to the wedding.
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1: 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I'm Pat Boyle. Phone number to join the show, 310-840-4910. Well, the Pistons have finally scored a bucket. They just snapped a Cleveland Cavaliers franchise record 23-0 run to start the second half. The Pistons led 56-50 at halftime, and then from 56-50 turned into 56-73. 23-0 run for the Cavs, a franchise record, longest run

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1: Welcome on back. 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I'm Pat Boyle. The phone number to join the show, 310-840-4910. Huge shout out to Alex Cohen, who joined us last segment. One of the play-by-play voices of the Cubs, mostly when Boog Shambi is off. Alex does a tremendous job, though, whenever he is calling games on Marquee Sports Network. He called this past weekend for Cubs-Rangers. You can find him on Twitter at Voice of Cohen, too. So if you missed that and you want to hear more about how the Cubs have already went on two separate 10-game winning streaks, plus a currently active, historic 15-game home winning streak, which we'll see get put to the test in a week from now when they welcome the Brewers to Wrigley Field, and that could be for first place in the NL Central. 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But again, I'm Pat Boyle, host of this show for the final 2 hours solo every night for 5 hours alongside Brad Evans, Monday through Friday. That made it sound weird, probably. The show is 5 hours. I do all 5 hours. Brad does the first three with me. I do the last two solo. In case you're wondering, you're listening, where's that other loudmouth moron? Phone number to join the show, 310-840-4910. Speaking of loudmouth morons, we do have another one that works on this show, and he's the producer. He's Brandon Combs. 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

0: second half, and he went from 4 points at half to 25 points for the game? Nope. Oh, was it even crazy? Did he have 30 points for the game? Nope. Not even close. Did he have 35? Did he have 40? Donovan Mitchell had 4 points at half. He finishes with 43 points and 5 rebounds. Spida had him in a freaking web in the second half. I mean, everything he shot went in. Every single thing he took went in. Just about. 39 second half points, 43 for the game to go with 5 rebounds. Jim Harden was great. I call him Jim when he plays well instead of James. James Harden, 24 points and 11 assists. He had a double-double. Evan Mobley, again, I still think they need more out of him offensively. He did score 17. He was efficient. But my goodness, that was one of the great defensive performances I've seen. 5 blocks and 3 steals. And he absolutely ate up the Detroit Pistons in the second half. That was a no-fly zone in the paint. That was a no-dribble zone either, because he was swiping everything away, blocking everything. Evan Mobley with a defensive masterclass for Cleveland. They hold the Pistons to just 103 points. And those three guys led the way. But, I mean, again, this was we've seen it before. We'll see it again. Donovan Mitchell, 43 points and 39 of them in the second half. Unreal. For Detroit, Cade Cunningham struggled. After a good first quarter, he finished with 19 points, 6 assists, 5 turnovers. Duncan Robinson, after hitting basically 4 or 5 threes every game in the series, he had just 1. He was ineffective. Tobias Harris got off to a hot start. He only finishes with 16 points and 8 rebounds. Jalen Duren is on a milk carton now, officially. Like, he is... I think the Detroit Pistons have to consider not starting him. He's been that pathetic. Tonight, 8 points, 2 rebounds, 4 turnovers. This is an all-star. And he is routinely putting up these numbers in a playoff game. 2 rebounds from a guy that averaged 11 in the regular season. In the entirety of the playoffs, Jalen Duren is averaging 10 points. And he's averaging about 8.5 rebounds. In the regular season, he averaged 20 and 11. He's basically half of the points and 2 rebounds per game shy of what he's done. And the last two games, he's averaged 9 points and 3 rebounds. That's just completely unacceptable. Completely unacceptable. Even worse was Ausar Thompson, who had 4 points and... At one point in the game, he had only played 12 minutes, and they just basically had him on the bench because he literally did nothing. He had played 12 minutes, and in 12 minutes, he was a negative 31 in the box score. Ausar Thompson was a literal liability tonight for Detroit. Paul Reed stepped up off the bench with 15 points. Caris LeVert stepped up off the bench with 24 points. 24 points for Caris LeVert. They got to seriously rethink those rotations. JB Bickerstaff, you got to rethink those rotations coming back home for game 5. And the Cleveland Cavaliers continue to be an enigma. They're now 6-0 at home in the postseason, and they're 0-5 on the road. They're going to have to buck that trend one way or another. Maybe they lose at home in game 6. Maybe they win game 5 on the road. This series is completely up for grabs, though. But maybe it's still the fact that Detroit would have a Game 7 at home that will be the difference. Will it be the difference? We'll find out. But the Cavs, again, a historic 23-0 run, and Donovan Mitchell dropping 43 points with 39 of them coming in the second half. That's your story for Game 4. Cavs and the Pistons tied up at 2 games apiece. All right, the Lakers and the Thunder are underway. Game 4. OKC going for the sweep. It's 7-6 Thunder, 3 minutes into the ball game. And LeBron James, no points so far. But again, we're only 3 minutes in. Meanwhile, for the Thunder, SGA also at no points so far. 7-6 Thunder. Meanwhile, on the ice, it has just about gone final. The Colorado Avalanche have just put a puck into the empty net. They use a 3-goal third period to take down the Wild. There is about 10 seconds left, but it's just about all over but the shouting. Maybe another empty netter. Yes. All right. They get another one. Two empty netters in the final minute for the Avs. And look, this game was close. The final scoreline is not going to represent what a close game this was. Nobody had a lead larger than one until the last minute when the Avalanche just put two empty netters in the back of the in the net. But the Avalanche are going to win it 5-2, and they're going to take a 3-1 series lead. And I think that effectively has ended this series. The Wild dominated game three back on the weekend, and they had a lead early on in this one, but the Avalanche just too strong at the end of it. It was 1-1 going into the third. Ross Colton scored. Then Nico Sturm scored. It was 2-2. And then Parker Kelly, with his first goal of the postseason, put Colorado in front for good. They got an empty netter from Nathan MacKinnon. And I don't know who scored that last goal on the empty netter, but either way, the Avalanche win it 5-2. They're now up 3-1. And I think you can book their spot in the conference finals. So we'll have the Avalanche and the Hurricanes. Again, we'll see. We'll see if they hang on to a 3-1 lead. But we are one round away from having an Avalanche-Hurricane Stanley Cup. That's the Stanley Cup everybody deserves to see. All righty, fun show. Thanks to our guests, Alex Cohen and to Brian Geltzeiler. Thanks to everybody working on the show. My co-host, Brad Evans, producer, Brandon Combs, video producer, Monty, Chloe Pratt. Hell of a job today from her. Zach Kroll and Max Sheedy. I'm Pat Boyle. We'll see you tomorrow, 6 p.m. Eastern, right here on BetMGM Tonight.
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13: A Joey J highlight for you on this date. For those of you who don't know that name, J won 20 games in 1961 and 62 and was one of the aces on the Reds staff for several years and was inducted into the Reds Hall of Fame in 2008. And on this date, May 11, 1961, Jay had one of his best performances. He pitched shutout ball for 9 innings, but the Reds also failed to score. So did the Reds call on a relief pitcher? No, they sent Jay out for the 10th. Joey gave up 2 runs, but the Reds came back to win 3-2 and give Jay a well-deserved win. He would go on to win 21 games, including this victory on May 11, 1961, this date in Reds baseball.
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17: The NCAA tournament used to be like an exclusive VIP section where you had to have some sort of resume to get in. 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It's a shopping mall food court. 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There's no dress code, and the prestige of being in the room is gone because they let in the guy who spent all afternoon losing games in February.
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0: 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Cade Cunningham is one of the most important pieces to any team in the postseason. 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Cade Cunningham might be the star of the NBA postseason.
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8: But the 68-team NCAA tournament was perfect the way it was. 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It feels participation trophy adjacent now. It's like grade inflation. Making the tournament used to be a nice standard. It used to be this symbol of, hey, we're like an average basketball school now. We consistently make the tournament, right? It's like the B grade of college basketball. And then an A would be like, you know, a Sweet 16 or better or something like that. Making the tournament used to be a nice standard. But when you start handing out invites to teams with 16 losses just to satisfy a TV contract, you've turned a nice season into a certificate of attendance. It's like gym class. You get an A for just showing up.
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9: I used to work at a bank. Attire was really important. I had to wear a suit every day. It sucked, but it made sense for the bank to have a dress code. When people walk into your office when you work at a bank, they want to see someone that looks like they have their stuff together. You wouldn't be as likely to entrust your money to a place where they were all wearing sweatpants and hoodies, and they all looked like they were going to the frat house after. It's just a fact. When you're representing something like a bank or a big corporation, you need to represent it well. 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I don't like it when NBA coaches do it. If they want to wear their hat backwards during a game, okay, fine. Totally fine. Just don't do it when you're representing a billion-dollar franchise to the rest of the world.
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8: I need to be healthy every day to survive it and go through the next chemo round and the next chemo round. So it's important that work was part of that, to keep my mind busy for 8-9 hours. And then I had to go back and face the reality. I had a goal, and the goal is to survive.
9: Research shows there is a significant connection between the ability to continue

0: coming up on tomorrow night's show. But damn, it's almost like we got to rip up the rundown and get into him tonight. Impressed by this performance. I am. No matter what happens in this series, though, and we know the Lakers are going to get sent packing at some point. This is probably so immature of me. How can Anthony Edwards play through his injury, but Luka can't play through his? Anthony Edwards looked like he was about to break his leg. Looked like he was about to Kevin Ware himself. Looked like he almost tore his ACL. Yet he's able to play, but Luka's not. I told you I was going to be immature. As I snap my finger, the immaturity goes away. Back to your regularly scheduled programming. That's just me being petty. But in reality, like when you talk about the future of the LA Lakers, rough, people. Rough. You got to make a decision. Got to make a decision, excuse me, on Austin Reeves. He's got a $14 million player option that more times than not, he's going to opt out of. And then go get overpaid by somebody in free agency. If you're Rob Pelinka and company, if you've got a pulse, if you got a brain, do not pay Austin Reeves big time money. You can't. LeBron's an unrestricted free agent for the first time in a long time. I think he's going to continue to play. I'm curious to see where he ultimately lands up and winds up. And then there's Luka. If you're a Laker fan out there, how do you have any confidence in this organization being able to put a winning championship team around Luka Doncic, who is a star under 27 that's in the heap of his prime and is arguably a top five player in the sport? What are you going to be next year? How do you improve your roster next year? Who's going to want to come to the Lakers to play with Luka? You may not have a problem or an issue getting guys to come, but what guys are you going to get to come? And in today's day and age in the NBA, y'all know it just as well as I do, the days of building your team through free agency, the days of retooling your roster through free agency are over. Teams just simply don't do that anymore. It's either draft or trade. And the Lakers have nothing that anybody else would want outside of Luka Doncic. Lakers always have a star. It's what they're known for. It's La La Land, City of Stars. If they don't begin to draft and develop better, you're going to see history repeat itself, and they're going to go back into the abyss that they were in before LeBron James came to save them. Nobody wants to talk about it. If it wasn't for LeBron James, the Lakers would be the bottom feeders of the Western Conference. Argue with somebody you love. Hopefully that's me. If it wasn't for LeBron, the Lakers would be the bottom feeders of the Western Conference. And now that he's about to depart, it seems like once again, slowly but surely, they're going to end up in that exact same spot. For years, right, we've been on Giannis watch. This offseason starts the clock for Luka watch. I don't think the Lakers are going to, one, be able to put a championship team around him, and then two, I don't think they're going to be able to retain him. Tough reality. If you're a fan of the Los Angeles Lakers. But you got to live in the moment, right? Lakers doing everything they can to keep themselves alive and to keep their season alive. As their season is currently on ice, and that ice is on the kitchen counter next to a burning pan. They're up 89-84 with about 8:37 left to go in regulation. We'll see if they can hold on. If they can't, it may just be LeBron James. It may just be his final game as a member of the Los Angeles Lakers. And that, as a man that's been accused of being a LeBron sexual, that is interesting. 310-840-4910. We talked about the Wizards winning the NBA draft lottery. That was special. When we come back, I want to get into the top six draft prospects in the 2026 NBA draft with a fresh installment of No Super Six Pack. I'll give you my top six NBA draft prospects. Plus, we'll finally get into the ejection and the elbow heard around the world. The big fella, Victor Wembanyama, was sick of it yesterday, and he let his emotions get the best of him. The explanation by his head coach, Mitch Johnson, could make a grown man cry. That and a whole lot more comes your way next here on Westwood One Sports Night. 310-840-4910 is how you reach me. 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It is at NELL_BTP.
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16: In 1986, the Reds were owned by Marge Schott, the only woman to own a major league team. Marge had owned the Reds a couple of years and had already received a lot of publicity with her unconventional style and, of course, all the attention she paid to her beloved St. Bernard Shotzi. And on this date, this May 12th, despite the Reds being in last place in the National League, Marge and Shotzi appeared on the David Letterman Show in New York, and a lot of Cincinnati fans stayed up to watch and learned that despite the bad start, Marge had no interest in firing her manager, Pete Rose, and that Shotzi, well, she might be pregnant. Marge, Schott, and David Letterman, quite a Reds lineup this May 12, 1986, this date in Reds baseball.
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22: 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So it's important that work was part of that, to keep my mind busy for 8-9 hours. 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
18: In 1986, the Reds were owned by Marge Schott, the only woman to own a major league team. Marge had owned the Reds a couple of years and had already received a lot of publicity with her unconventional style and, of course, all the attention she paid to her beloved St. Bernard Schottzy. And on this date, this May 12th, despite the Reds being in last place in the National League,

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16: 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There it goes. A three-run go-ahead blast for Eugenio Suarez.
17: They're waving around Friedel. Up throwing Anthony. Throw to the plate, not in time. And the Reds walk it off at 11, 6-5.
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Willingham, taking you coast to coast as we keep you up to speed with the latest on the association. We just had the Western Conference semis go final. The Oklahoma City Thunder going back to the finals for the second consecutive years. They knock off the Lakers.

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7: We watch these NBA teams sleepwalk through large chunks of the regular season. We watch the best players not show up and play games. 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People just complain through the regular season, just like I do mentally through weddings. Then the playoffs start, and you're over the regular season hump. And it is immediately all worth it. It's like, oh, and the best players are on the floor, and they're playing in these games. This is why the NBA is great. It's very similar to me at weddings whenever Soulja Boy comes on. And I'm like, oh, this is why I came to the wedding.
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What up, party people? We appreciate you rocking out with us as we take you coast to coast. Here on West Football Sports Tonight, Youngest in Charge, and Noah Willingham piloting the ship. Manning the ship? How do you pilot a ship? Don't you pilot a plane? Dumb analogy. By the way, Westwood One Sports Night is with you Monday through Friday, 11 p.m. to 3 a.m. Eastern Time. Special programming note coming up here this week. It is the NFL schedule release show coming up this Thursday, and Westwood One going to have a special presentation this Thursday from 8 p.m. Eastern Time to 10 p.m. Eastern Time. Scott Graham, Mike Golick going to be bringing you the NFL schedule as it is released. And we got a special guest because we only give you the biggest and the best guests here on Westwood One Sports. The NFL VP of Scheduling, Mike North, set to join the program. We'll have guest appearances by players, coaches, and other Westwood One names that you recognize as well. So make sure you keep it locked right here on Westwood One Sports, the premier home for the NFL's scheduled release show coming up on Thursday. I had something quick and brief for Weird But True. I don't know how. He's lucky. Maybe we'll save him for tomorrow. Michael Penix Jr.,

0: desegregation. Huh. And his argument that Oxford has this reputation hindering its recruiting is, it's weird. He led the Rebels to 50-19 record, in a 50-19 record from 2020 to 2025 with bad recruit with handicapped recruiting. Suddenly to tell me that you couldn't recruit as well in Oxford, Mississippi because Oxford was racist? You're throwing Pete Golding under the bus? The Rebels head coach, man, who would take a job there because of the racism? What I'm trying to say is neither Oxford nor Baton Rouge are perfect places in that category whatsoever. The Deep South, where I grew up, the Deep South, is not a perfect place in that category. Inclusivity and equality and equity and those words. But for you to leave Oxford, Mississippi, and then point the finger back and say, I couldn't win there because they were racist. Huh. That's a weird angle, isn't it? From Lane Kiffin on his time at Ole Miss, now transferring over to LSU. When we come back, our idiots of the day. Huh. The Drake Toll Show.
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0: doesn't have to say alive, so we need a decision.
1: And the winner is not Norman Whitfield. He died in 2008. But what an artist. He wrote Ain't Too Proud to Beg, I Heard It Through the Grapevine, War, Just My Imagination, and Papa Was a Rolling Stone.
2: I did know this. Look at all those Motown writers. I did know that.
1: Yeah. R.I.P. What about his birthday? Addie Wins, dead or alive today, to Colin Jones, Armin Williams, Bruce Gilbert, and Mariah Maguire. Thanks for letting me say some crazy stuff on the radio for 3 hours. I'm going to do it again tomorrow. Westwood One Sports, the Westwood One Sports app. This is the Drake Toll Show.
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4: 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It appears by its own numbers, the U.S. government seems insolvent. It's reported that the Treasury shows about $6 trillion in assets and over $47 trillion in liabilities. 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
7: Welcome into the Real Jonathan Smith Show on a beautiful Tuesday. Thank you for tuning in. No matter how you're tuning in, whether that's YouTube, Indy Sports Ticket, if you want to head over there and subscribe, maybe you're watching the show on X _ Jonathan Smith to follow me there and watch the show there. You can also listen on that Indy Sports Ticket app or 1430 AM if you're driving around the Indianapolis area. And I can't lie, I'm feeling good today. There's nothing like chest day to really get the ego pumping a little bit, you know, hit the bench press, stood up, looked in the mirror, had a nice little pump going. So I'm feeling pretty great today. We're going to start today with the Colts. The schedule release is Thursday night at 8 p.m. Right now, the Colts over under, if you look at the Vegas lines, it's set at 7.5. I think that's a good number. I think that's a fair number. And with where we sit right now before training camp and everything like that, Colts are probably going to go under that number this year. I don't really trust this team. Their schedule is tough. More on that in a moment, because there's a graphic making the rounds that I believe is very deceptive. And the reason why I don't feel good about the Colts is because when you ask the question, what are the things that win games? Colts don't shine too brightly when you answer that question. The two most important things on any NFL team is your quarterback and your head coach. You can ask a lot of questions about both of those guys for the Indianapolis Colts right now. Daniel Jones is coming off of a torn Achilles. How is he going to look when he returns? Last year, as the season progressed, Daniel Jones slowly got worse. Did teams figure out what the Colts were doing last year? Did he regress back to the guy in New York? I know he was injured. That's what everyone immediately says whenever I bring up his regression. Chipped bone in his leg or whatever it was. I don't care about that. Everyone plays hurt in the NFL. By week 5, everybody who's on the field is hurt in some way, shape, or form. So that is not a valid excuse for Daniel Jones and his play that got progressively worse as the season continued on last year. I like Shane Steichen, but there's a long list of head coaches that you have to say are better than him. He's 25 and 26 during his first 3 years here in Indianapolis. As much as I like him, as smart as I think that he is, can't defend a losing record. And again, there's a long line of coaches that are better than him. Just off the top of the head, Andy Reid, Kyle Shanahan, Sean McVay, Kevin O'Connell, Mike McDonald, John Harbaugh, Jim Harbaugh, Sean Payton, Ben Johnson, Kevin Stefanski. And there's probably a few more in there. That's just, you know, top of the mind guys. The NFL is a drag race. And right now, the Colts are rolling up to the start line with a driver in Steichen, who's got a losing record through 3 seasons, and a car, Daniel Jones, that's had its transmission rebuilt twice in the last year. I don't care how much you like the paint job. That engine and driver combination isn't going to win very many races. Less than 8, to be clear. So the two most important roles on an NFL team for the Colts aren't exactly overflowing with talent. Wouldn't call either one of them elite. Shane Steichen, based off of what he's done in Indianapolis so far, very average. Slightly below average. He's 25 and 26. Daniel Jones, average at best, probably. After that, you have to look at your defensive line, right? Because every team, it's about how well does your quarterback play and how well does your defense do at impacting the opposing team's quarterback? The Colts have a million question marks along their defensive line. Will Leiatu Latu take another step forward? Will Jalen Tuimoloau be playable this year? Will Arden Key top his career high of 6 sacks in a single season? Not a lot of excitement there. I mean, even if the Colts are able to make a late addition like Joey Bosa or Jadeveon Clowney or someone like that, no one is going to feel good about that edge rushing group. No one's going to feel good about the Colts' ability to get pressure with 4. After that, there are some things about the Colts' roster that you have to like. Doesn't have to be all doom and gloom here. They have a great secondary. If it stays healthy. Spoiler alert, it won't. Charvarius Ward has had 1,000 concussions in his career already. We haven't seen Justin Wally play yet because he's coming off of a torn ACL. Let's see how he looks. After those 3, it gets pretty thin pretty fast. Colts are going to be calling me and Chris to go play corner if any one of those guys gets hurt. When I look at this secondary, it reminds me of like a nice set of fine china that you get for your wedding and it sits in a cupboard all year because it's too nice for you to actually use. It's beautiful to look at. So nice that your wife went out and bought a specific kind of cabinet so that people could look at it. But the second you actually try to use the china for like a heavy Thanksgiving meal, someone drops a plate, your mom or wife gets really upset, and then Thanksgiving's over. Charvarius Ward's elite, but he's made of glass and a sport played with hammers. The dude's had like 7 concussions in his career. And once you get 1, it becomes easier and easier to get them. He's probably going to get hurt at some point this year. We haven't seen Justin Wally play yet. He could struggle. I know he had a really good camp. Everyone said he was great in camp. That's awesome. You can be great in camp all that you want to. But you got to be great weeks 1 through 18 if you want to win football games. I like the Colts' offensive line. That's obviously a very important thing if you want to be good at football and you want to win games. They've got 6 players for 5 spots if Jalen Farmer ends up being as good as everyone hopes that he's going to be. That is a position of strength for the Indianapolis Colts, and it could potentially elevate the quarterback position. That'd be beneficial. I think a large part of why Daniel Jones had success last year is because the Colts offensive line played as well as it did. But did you notice that as the offensive line got beat up, Daniel Jones started to play worse? The offensive line for the Colts also paved the way for Jonathan Taylor. Had a really nice year last year, his best year since that 2020 season. Okay, so they'll be able to run the football. I think they'll do a good job of giving Daniel Jones enough time to sit back in the pocket and make plays. Okay, the Colts offensive line, it's a solid gold foundation. There is a lot to like about that Colts offensive line. The issue is the Colts are trying to build a skyscraper on top of it with plywood and prayer. Not a great combination. I believe in the power of prayer, but at some point, you got to use the right materials. A great foundation's wasted if the rest of the house can't handle a thunderstorm. And I'm just not convinced that Daniel Jones and Shane Steichen and this defensive line are going to be able to handle the thunderstorms this year. I like their skill guys on offense. Sure, Westbrook Akine or Ashton Doolin or 7th round pick Deion Burks don't exactly get your blood pumping in terms of, you know, whoever's going to play opposite of Alec Pierce. But, I mean, you have to like Alec Pierce. You have to like Josh Downs. You have to like Jonathan Taylor. And you have to like Tyler Warren. All of those guys should make you excited when it comes to when the football is in their hands. So I think that the Colts are going to be fine there. Skill position-wise, they're totally okay. Linebacker, I know we're all excited about C.J. Allen. But right now, it's a question mark. We haven't seen him play yet. He could be bad. It's very possible. C.J. Allen could be a bust. I don't think he's going to be. I think he's going to be pretty good. But I could be wrong. So the three most important parts of an NFL roster for the Colts have large question marks. Everything after that is good enough to win games. Sadly, that's not enough to make the playoffs. And with the Colts' schedule being so tough, getting to eight wins is going to be a struggle. Now, I want to see their schedule. I want to see how it actually shakes out before I make my official prediction on their over-under total. But right now, I'm leaning towards taking the under. Because their opponents, it's brutal. It is a rough stretch of teams. I mean, there's a lot of really tough people in there. And you've got a quarterback who has struggled to stay healthy in his career. You've got Riley Leonard or Anthony Richardson sitting behind him because we don't really know who it's going to be. Greg Rosenthal, who hosts a really good NFL podcast called NFL Daily, he riled Colts fans up yesterday with a tweet. He said, quote, "The Colts are funny. They might consider allowing Anthony Richardson to compete with Riley Leonard for QB2. We'll see." And then in parentheses, he put, "The Colts went 8-7, and Richardson starts in his age 21-22 season after taking him fourth overall." Okay. Let's remember that 8-7 record, misleading. He got hurt in like half of those games, and Joe Flacco or Gardner Minshew came in and finished it. That's note number one. With that being said, I think Anthony Richardson should be the backup as long as he's here. I wasn't impressed at all with Riley Leonard last year. Again, Riley Leonard was so good last year in the games that he played in that the Colts were like, you know what? We would rather have 46-year-old Philip Rivers come in and play quarterback for us. With Anthony Richardson, you at least have NFL talent on the field. And I think that if Riley Leonard ends up being the backup, it says something very important about Shane Steichen. Obviously, it reveals how he feels about Anthony Richardson. He doesn't think that Anthony Richardson can run his system the way that he wants. I think there are two different kinds of offensive coaches in the NFL. There are ones who believe in the players, and they tweak their system to do whatever their players do best. I think Kevin O'Connell is a guy like that. The way that he has changed his offensive system in Minnesota to match whatever quarterback he's had, he's a guy who believes in the players. And then there are other offensive coaches in the NFL who believe in their system. Kyle Shanahan, that's the most notable system guy. And I think what has happened in San Francisco is a very good comp for what's happening with Shane Steichen and the Colts. Shane Steichen, also more of a system guy. The 49ers took Trey Lance, third overall, very similar to the Colts taking Anthony Richardson fourth. The biggest difference being that the 49ers coughed up not one, not two, but three first-round picks to be able to trade up to draft Trey Lance. Trey Lance was raw, but undeniably talented, like Anthony Richardson. Trey Lance couldn't run Kyle Shanahan's system the way he wanted. So seventh-round pick Brock Purdy became the starter instead. Anthony Richardson, during his time in Indianapolis, has proven he can't run Steichen's system the way that Shane Steichen wants him to. So they went and got Daniel Jones. Again, it's amazing how similar the two situations are. The difference being that after everything that's happened, the 49ers have won a lot of games after moving off of Lance, and the Colts are still hanging out around 500. Okay, but the 49ers eventually moved off of Trey Lance because he couldn't play football, he couldn't play quarterback, he couldn't run the Shanahan system the way that Kyle Shanahan wanted him to. And I think we're reaching a very similar place with Anthony Richardson. He can't run Shane Steichen's offense the way that Shane Steichen wants him to. Shane Steichen is a bigger believer that it is more about the system than it is about the players. It's like, hey, man, if you can just do the bare minimum like Jalen Hurts did when we were in Philly, then we'll be okay. And Anthony Richardson, he likes to ad-lib. He's very gifted. But when you have a coach like Shane Steichen who is more about the system than he is the player, then you're going to run into issues when you draft a raw prospect like Anthony Richardson and hand him the keys. It's almost like Shane Steichen and Chris Ballard should have had a long conversation about that before they took Anthony Richardson fourth overall. But hey, what do I know? What do I know? There has been a lot of discussion around the Indianapolis Colts and their schedule for this upcoming year. There's a graphic making the rounds that is incredibly deceptive, and it's flat out wrong and incorrect. They are saying that the Colts have the fourth easiest schedule in the NFL this year. That's totally absurd, and I'll tell you why in 4 minutes.
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7: 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It is greatly appreciated as always. Schedule release for the NFL happens Thursday night at 8 p.m. Eastern, and we're starting to get like little leaks. You know, like we know the Cowboys are playing the Giants week one. We know the first Monday Night Football game of the year is September 14th between the Chiefs and the Broncos. We're getting all these little leaks here and there. And there's this graphic going around showing that the Colts have an easy schedule. Saying, hey, everybody, based on last year's winning percentage, the Colts had the fourth easiest schedule in the NFL. Don't fall for it. That's just flat out not true. They've got a tough schedule. I think their opponents are incredibly brutal. The reason why it looks like their schedule is easy is because their schedule is filled with teams that underachieved last season that will be on revenge tours this year. Judging this year's schedule by last year's win percentage is like trying to drive a car while only looking in the rearview mirror. Great to know where you've been. Nice to know who's behind you, right? So you can switch lanes whenever you need to. But you're going to be completely blindsided by the 18-wheeler currently sitting in your blind spot. The Chiefs missed the playoffs last year. They're on the Colts schedule this season. Do you think the Chiefs are going to miss the playoffs 2 years in a row? I'm going to go out on a limb and say probably not. Hopefully, the Colts can play them early in the year before Patrick Mahomes gets, but before Patrick Mahomes returns from his torn ACL, right? And if he is back, you know, maybe he'll be a little gimpy. This is why the order of the schedule matters. But even if Patrick Mahomes is gimpy, they're probably going to be better this year. Another team on the Colts schedule that missed the playoffs last year that's going to be pretty good. How about the Baltimore Ravens? Something tells me they're not going to miss the playoffs 2 years in a row either. Lamar Jackson, it's one of the best quarterbacks in the NFL. They were incredibly beat up defensively last year. Turnovers and health, those are two large luck stats in the NFL. Health is a luck thing. I don't think the entire Baltimore Ravens starting defense, with the exception of Kyle Hamilton, is going to be hurt again this year, because that's basically what happened last year. I doubt they'll be as unlucky in terms of their health last year as they're going to be this year. They're going to be better because of that. So while this, you know, graphic is telling you that the Colts schedule is easy, I mean, like playing the Chiefs or Ravens after they missed the playoffs is not a lucky break. It's poking a wounded bear. They're not bad teams. They're elite programs with a grudge. And the Colts aren't catching them on a down year. They're catching them on a year where they're trying to reestablish themselves. So good luck when you have to play those two games. The Colts also had to play the Bengals, who missed the playoffs last year. The Bengals have Joe Burrow and two elite wide receivers. They got better by bringing in Dexter Lawrence. They've invested at their edge rushing issues in their last two drafts. They're going to have a great chance to win the AFC North this year. Like, that's not going to be an easy game either. The Giants are on the Colts schedule this year. They upgraded a head coach. Jackson Dart is going into year two. Looks pretty good when he played last year. He's going to be their starting quarterback all year this year. They're going to be better. They've got a nice front seven. They can run the football with Scadabaugh while he's back there. They're going to be better this year than they were last year. The Colts have the Commanders on their schedule this year. They're going to be better. They went 5-12 last year because Jaden Daniels got hurt. He's back this year, and they're obviously going to be better because of that. They also add Sonny Styles in the NFL draft, a guy who could wind up being the best defensive player taken at middle linebacker. They went to the NFC Championship game 2 years ago when Jaden Daniels was healthy. Now, are they going to go to the NFC Championship game again this year? Probably not. They're also not going to go 5-12, though. That's the other side of this. Okay, the Vikings are on the Colts schedule. They missed the playoffs last year. They're going to be better this year. They're going from the backwards hat wearing J.J. McCarthy to Kyler Murray, who was good enough to take a pitiful Cardinals franchise to the playoffs with Cliff Kingsbury as their head coach. I would argue that that's an upgrade over J.J. McCarthy and that the Vikings are going to be better because they upgraded a quarterback. That's six teams that missed the playoffs last year that are more than talented enough to make the playoffs this year. A bunch of the teams that I listed there, at least four of them, if they don't make the playoffs again, everyone is going to be very, very surprised. Those six teams combined went 38-64 last year. It's probably not going to happen this season. I'd be surprised if those six teams didn't combine to have a record over 500. Okay, there's also two wild cards on the Colts schedule that could be better. I don't know if it's going to happen, but there's certainly a path for it. The Cowboys could be a playoff team if they were able to fix their defensive issues. They made some trades late in the year last year, drafted a couple guys in the first round. They're on the Colts schedule. That game could wind up being tough. The Titans could be better if Cam Ward improves and if Robert Saleh is a good head coach. That's potentially three more tough games. Getting to eight wins, because again, the Colts over-under this year is set at 7.5. Getting eight wins this year is going to be really tough. Because then you have to throw in the fact that they're going to play the Texans twice. If the Texans can figure out their offensive line issues, then they're going to be a team that's good enough to win the Super Bowl. And I don't think that that's hyperbolic at all. I know everyone is hating on C.J. Stroud right now because he had one bad year. You know, he's just gotten drafted, made the playoffs every year, won at least one playoff game. I mean, that's a pretty good quarterback if you ask me. I think everyone here in Indianapolis would sign up for that. They're going to have to play the Jaguars twice this year. Good team last year. We'll see if Trevor Lawrence can do it 2 years in a row. He's yet to really prove that he can do that, so we'll see how he looks. And outside of that, I mean, that's 10 tough games immediately, and that's assuming that the Titans are going to be bottom dwellers again. There's some easy games on there, you know, like they'll probably beat the Dolphins at home. You know, they'll go on the road to Pittsburgh. You're not dealing with Mike Tomlin anymore. Game's probably going to be relatively easy. They have the Browns. Browns can play defense, but they can't really score. So sure, like there's a few easy wins on there, but there's also a bunch of tough games too. Like I didn't even mention Philly yet. They have to go on the road to play the Eagles. Probably not going to win that one. This is a really tough schedule for the Colts this year, and they were due for it. I mean, they've had a joke of a schedule the last like 3 years now. I mean, it's insane the schedule luck that they've gotten. And at some point, it was going to break away from them. And I think that that is what's happened this year. They've got a really tough schedule, and eight wins just feels like a lot when you look at all of their opponents. Okay? So we'll kind of see how it develops from there. And again, like, I just thinking about the Colts roster compared to all of these teams. I mean, when you look at it up and down, I just, like, of all of their opponents, they have a better roster than the Dolphins. They have a better roster than the Browns, maybe. I really like that Browns defense. They got a better roster than Pittsburgh, probably. And that might really be it. So I feel like we're in for a lot of losses this year, which, you know, it's going to suck in the moment. It's really going to suck in the moment. Because, you know, when you're sitting down on Sundays to watch your favorite team play, because let's be honest, everyone's watching the Colts on Sundays around here, whether they're good or not. And you just know that you're sitting down to watch them lose. Like, that's just a brutal, not fun feeling at all. But the Colts have been needing to hit the reset button for a long time now. And maybe another year of going 4-13. I don't know if it'll be quite that bad. But another year of going significantly under 500. Maybe that's what we need to finally get Chris Ballard out of here. You know, the Jets will rejoice. They'll be like, yay, we have your first round pick. Still can't believe that the Colts, can't believe that at all. What a dumb trade. And maybe it'll lead to Ballard finally getting fired. And then we can all be really, really happy about that. So we'll see. I don't feel good about the Colts at all this year. You know, maybe training camp highlight videos will change how I feel about it. But at the end of the day, the Colts just don't have the roster. They don't have the quarterback. And it doesn't look like they have the head coach. I know there's, you know, Joe to the C in the YouTube comments is, you know, talking about Daniel Jones's touchdown to interception ratio being 8-1 and, you know, how he protects the football. Ugh. I mean, come on now. The bare minimum, that's what we're happy about. Ah, he doesn't turn the football over. Great. Does he win games for you? Look, the Colts won games with Daniel Jones last year, not because of him, with the exception of the Broncos game. I'll, you know, cut him some slack there. He was great in the Broncos game. But, I mean, outside of that, like, congratulations. You beat the Dolphins. Who cares? You beat a bad Titans team. You beat a bad Raiders team. You beat a bad Cardinals team by 4. Okay? I mean, come on now. He beat two good teams last year. The Chargers and the Broncos. That was really it. Everyone else wasn't very good. And again, the more he played last year, the worse he got. So, yeah, this Colts team, not going to be very, very good this season. But, hey, that's okay. We have Indiana basketball to look forward to, I guess. Maybe. I don't know. Chris, this could very quickly become like a Giants-focused show if your Giants are good.
0: Don't tempt me with a good time.
7: Hey, I mean, I like the Giants way more than I like the Colts this year. The only difference being, I think the Giants are in a tougher division. But in terms of the roster, I mean,
0: yeah, for sure. It's going to be interesting, especially with Harbaugh walking in there. They got the new coach. They need some time to gel. It's not going to be an instant, turnaround. But I think they'll have more wins than they did last year.
7: I think they'll win more games than the Colts do.
0: I'm yeah, so serious. I can see that, too.
7: I mean, they have a better coach. I would rather have Jackson Dart than Daniel Jones.
0: Agreed.
7: I love their front seven, the Colts front seven. There's a lot of questions. This Colts team, man, having to talk about this team for 18 weeks this year, is going to be brutal.
0: It's going to be fun to pick it apart, though, I think. It's not going to be like, there's going to be a lot of expectations, but there's also going to be like, some times where we're like, yeah, I knew that was going to happen.
7: Yeah.
0: Or I was surprised by this. This looks good. This looks bad. You know what I mean?
7: They're going to start 3-0, and people are going to be like, ah, Jonathan, see, the Colts are good. I'm going to be like, we got 15 more weeks. Let's maybe slow down a little bit.
0: Super Bowl bound after week 3.
7: That's what happened last year, right? Like when you go through it, they had a bunch of easy games early. You know, Dolphins, Broncos, Titans, Raiders, Cardinals, Titans again. And then once they started playing good teams, I get it. Daniel Jones got hurt, so this isn't probably the most fair comp in the world. But even if they'd had Daniel Jones, like, that Texans team was better than they were. Even though the Chiefs ended up getting banged up late in the year, they were better than the Colts were. The Seahawks were better than the Colts were. The Jaguars were better than the Colts were. The 49ers were better than the Colts were. And they didn't play them until the second half of the year. So I get it. There's this big collapse late, you know, after starting 6-2, if I remember correctly. No, 8-2. And it's like, it's because Daniel Jones got hurt, which is partially true because the Colts would have been better if they had had him. I do think Daniel Jones is better than, you know, 45-year-old Phillip Rivers or however old he was. But I don't think he was making a difference in those games.
0: Right.
7: To a point where they're going on the road to Seattle and winning.
0: Yeah, you can say what you want about last season or the Colts in general. You got to admit, it was entertaining. And
7: it was.
0: Yeah, I had my popcorn ready when Phillip Rivers came out of retirement. Oh, yeah. Dude, that was just...
7: That was so much fun. That was the most interesting thing that's happened to the Colts since Phillip Rivers was here last time.
0: Right.
7: You know?
0: Yeah.
7: And so it's just hard for me to get excited about this season. You know, again, we're going to get all these training camp highlight videos and everyone's excitement levels will increase or whatever, but we're probably just going to end up winning like 6 or 7 games and then not firing Chris Ballard.
0: Right, because what will happen is those games that we win are going to be impressive against strong teams, and then we're going to get blown out by the really bad teams.
7: We'll see. There's not very many bad teams on their schedule, which is a little concerning, but we'll see. I mean, hey, if the Colts are bad, it just means we'll talk Pacers in October, which is totally fine by me. Tony East joining the show at 1 o'clock to talk Pacers and some potential moves that they could make going forward. I have 10. Top 10 Tuesday, when we come back in 3 minutes, of some various moves that the Pacers could make to make their team better going into next year.
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6: Yeah! Welcome back to The Real Jonathan Smith Show here on a beautiful Tuesday. Had a nice chest day this morning. Got a little pump going. Felt really, really good. And because it is Tuesday, time for a little Top 10 Tuesday. 10 potential moves that we could see the Pacers make to make their team better.

All right, here we go. Top 10 Tuesday. 10 potential moves that the Pacers could make to improve their team. We heard Kevin Pritchard talk about it a lot in the media over the past couple of days. Look, they have 5 of their next 6 first-round picks. They have tradable contracts. And they've got some holes on the roster that they need to fill. He said earlier in the week that, you know, like, they could take a big swing. They could make some moves around the edges. So I've got a nice little blend here of some around-the-edges moves and big swing moves that the Pacers could make. So let's start with number 10 here, a nice little around-the-edges move. Yves Messi, he's the backup center for the New Orleans Pelicans, and I get it. The Pelicans are bad, but I think Messi would be awesome in a Pacers uniform. He's a high-energy player. He rebounds. He finishes around the rim. He's a solid shot blocker as well. He just plays with a ton of effort and force. He's like a Roomba with a vertical. Just like high energy all the time. He doesn't need to play call form. He just kind of wanders the floor, sucks up every rebound, cleans up every mess around the rim, and occasionally bumps into a ball handler to block a shot. Plays with a ton of hustle. I think he would be a fan favorite here in Indiana and would be great in that backup center role if the Pacers wanted to improve that spot. Number 9, Kenrich Williams, small ball center from the Thunder. Okay, the Pacers would have to trade for him as well. I like his effort defensively and his floor spacing with his shooting. You could argue that the Pacers already have a good small ball 5 with Obi Toppin. Very true. But I still like the defensive flexibility that a guy like Kenrich Williams would bring. You know, like, he's not a full-size toolbox, but he's like a high-quality tool that you keep on your keys. Small, but has the right attachment for every situation. Whether you need a corner 3 or a guy to switch onto a center, he's a utility guy that I think could really help the Pacers out. Number 8, the first guy that really gets me excited here, Aaron Wiggins. The Pacers would have to trade for him. And I think that the Pacers could get it done. The Thunder have too many good players, which is a great problem to have. Aaron Wiggins played a vital role for the Thunder off the bench last year in their winning of the NBA Finals. Aaron Wiggins isn't even in their playoff rotation this year, even though Jalen Williams is hurt. AJ Mitchell has taken all of his minutes. The Pacers need a guy who can come in off the bench, play the 2, and get buckets. That is Aaron Wiggins. This might be my favorite guy on the list in terms of he wouldn't break the bank for the Pacers to trade for him, but he would be able to come in and help the Pacers immediately. He's a really good player that's just buried on a great Oklahoma City team. He's like that secret burger at like a famous burger joint that's actually better than the main attraction. But because the Thunder are so loaded, he's tucked away behind all these stars. But once he gets on the floor, you realize just how valuable he is. And he could be a very important piece here in Indianapolis if the Pacers wanted to go and sign him. Number 7, Peyton Watson. He is a restricted free agent this year, but the Nuggets are pressed up against the cap. We'll see if they're able to re-sign him or not. They said it themselves. Everyone's on the table except for Jokic. He's a guy who could provide the off-the-bench scoring punch that the Pacers are needing with Benedict Mathurin leaving. Peyton Watson is also an excellent defender. He's athletic. He can rebound. He can block shots. And he really shined when Jokic went out earlier in the year with an injury. Okay, this could be a high-end pickup for the Pacers if they wanted to make it happen. And I'm so excited to see what happens with Peyton Watson in general, whether it's here in Indy, in Denver, or somewhere else. He's the stock that's about to split. He's been undervalued because he's been playing behind a guy like Jokic and Aaron Gordon. But the moment he gets his own portfolio, his value's going to skyrocket. Okay, I really like him. Would love it if he ended up in an Indiana Pacers uniform. Number 6, Jock Landale. I've talked about him before. I think he'd be an interesting backup center for the Pacers that they could potentially go sign in free agency. I'm a big believer in having the ability to play multiple styles because
Like, if you're looking at the playoffs this year and you're looking at the road through the Eastern Conference, like, let's take the Pistons, for example. Round one, they have the Magic. Tough, physical Magic team. Round two, they have Cleveland. A little more finesse, not as physical. You need different players to match the different styles that you're going to see throughout the playoffs. So, Jock Landale, I think, gives the Pacers a nice little flip. He's a guy who can really stretch the floor. Right, unlike Zubac, that's not really something that Zubac does. Jock Landale shot 38% from three last year. The only downside for him is he's not really a rim protector, right? He's still a bruising center, but he's a smart one. You know, think of him as an offensive lineman who can also kick a 40-yard field goal if you really need him to. Like, he'll do all of the dirty work. He'll set hard screens like Zubac, but then he'll step out and he'll hit a three, right? So a lot of value there at the Pacers. Again, want to upgrade the backup center spot. Number five, Javonte Green. This is another on-the-margins move that the Pacers could go get. Javonte Green's currently a bench wing for the Pistons. The Pacers could go sign him in free agency. He was solid off the bench for the Pistons this year. Shot about 38% from three. Again, this would be more of an around-the-edges acquisition, but it'd provide a nice little scoring punch for the Pacers off the bench. He is a low-cost, high-reward spark. You know, you can put him in the game, and 2 minutes into it, things can kind of start popping. So, more of like an old-school, off-the-bench, maybe he gets hot kind of guy. Number four, very similar here as well with Tim Hardaway Jr. He is your prototypical off-the-bench flamethrower. He can shoot you into or out of games. Offensively, I think he would fit really well with the Pacers because he moves so well off the ball. He's an excellent shooter, has been his whole career. He's been around a while now, the kind of guy who's never won a championship. Maybe he takes a slight discount to come here to Indy to have a chance to do that. I think he's a winning player who would fit really well here. Okay, and so I really hope this is a guy that I wouldn't mind the Pacers going out and finding just because he's tough and he is absolutely fearless. And you need guys like that on your roster. Now, occasionally, you got to rein him in a little bit. But with Tim Hardaway Jr., him being older should be a little bit easier to rein him in. And I think he would get a ton of good looks. Okay, number three, we got Mitchell Robinson. He's going to be a free agent. Probably going to re-sign with the Knicks. But if he doesn't, he would be awesome here. The Pacers would be so tough on the glass between him and Zubac. The physicality of the Pacers, I think, would take a large leap by adding a player like him. And I would just, man, he'd be awesome here. But again, probably going to re-sign with New York, so I'm not going to get my hopes up too high with that. But he's a guy that I think would be a lot of fun here in Indy. Number two, another guy that I think would be super impactful for the Pacers if they were able to find a way to add him this year. Dennis Schroeder. Dennis Schroeder feels like he's played for every single organization in the NBA except for the Pacers, unless there's a year in there that I'm missing. Everywhere he goes, he has been impactful. It's so impressive how he just shows up on random rosters in February and just immediately creates an impact. He defends. He can create offense. If you go back, if you watch him play internationally for Germany, I mean, he beats everyone off the bounce. It's really impressive. Going back 2 years, so last year's playoff run, he was so important for the Pistons in their really tough series against New York. Because he can guard pretty much any guard in the NBA, and he can create his own shot. This year, he's a vital piece for the Cavaliers. And they don't really need him to score. They just need him to come off the bench and guard and make open shots. He would be great here in Indy.

0: the biggest one. They could trade for Trey Murphy. The Pacers would have to part ways with a lot of their picks if they did this. They'd have to outbid a lot of people for him, because young wings who can defend, dribble, pass, and shoot are very valuable in the NBA, and that is exactly what Trey Murphy is. I mean, what more do you want? Every guy that I have listed so far on this list would come off the bench for the Pacers. Okay, Trey Murphy would probably start. Okay, he is the absolute biggest swing that the Pacers could take. Trading him wouldn't be a gamble, because for some of these guys, it's like, yeah, like, are they going to slide in and work the way that I want them to? Trey Murphy, if they were to trade for him, it wouldn't be a gamble. It would be seen as more of an expensive purchase. He's the complete luxury upgrade. While every other guy on this list is just like a part to a car, Trey Murphy's like a turbocharged engine. He's the one guy who doesn't just like improve the bench. He changes the ceiling of the entire team. So that is my list of 10 guys who can, you know, maybe, just maybe, come in and elevate this Pacers team to a point where we feel good about them not having the fifth overall pick. Chris, I saw that you typed breaking news with question marks. What's up?
1: Yeah, man, a little breaking news.
0: What happened? I missed this.
1: I'll just give a quick shout out to our old friend Andrew Dockich. He's joining the Miami of Ohio Redhawks as assistant coach. Let's go, Andrew. Spent the last four seasons in Illinois State. We know that. Let's give it up for Andrew right there.
0: Good for him, man. I didn't realize that happened.
1: Yeah.
0: Good for him. Where'd you see that?
1: It's actually on Miami of Ohio's website.
0: Okay. There you go.
1: Big story right there.
0: Yeah.
1: Congrats to Andrew.
0: Congrats to Andrew, man. Good for him. He'll do a good job there.
1: Oh, yeah, for sure.
0: He's a good coach. Back in the MAC, Dan's roots, he'll do good. Excited for him. So, all right. That's good for you. Because, I mean, look, Miami, Ohio, they were really good last year.
1: Yeah, they were.
0: You know, 31-1 or whatever it was. And, but, man, if you're a mid-major school getting an at-large bid into the NCAA tournament, that means you're really freaking good. And then you throw in the fact that they won 30 games. So, congrats to good old Andrew Dockich. Top 10 Tuesday wrapping up. We've got the one and only Tony East of Locked On Pacers, writes for 1,000 different outlets as well about the Pacers, writes about the Fever as well. He is set to join the show coming up at 1 o'clock. I'm going to run a lot of these ideas by him in terms of potential trades and things. How big of a swing does he want to see the Pacers make? Is this something that we're going to see them do this summer in the offseason? Is this something that, you know, maybe they wait until February to make some sort of big move? We'll see. But Tony East of Locked On Pacers joins at 1 o'clock. But first, throwing it to producer Chris with your sports update.
1: Thanks, Jonathan. Just a few short stories for what's trending in Indy sports this hour. The Indiana Fever traveling to L.A. today to prep for their next game against the Sparks. That's tomorrow night, and the tip-off is at 10:30. We're staying up for that one for sure, aren't we?
0: That's right.
1: Caitlin Clark expected to start despite a minor back adjustment during this past Saturday's season opener, so we'll likely see her on the court. The Pacers management team addressing fans, obviously, after losing the first round pick to the Clippers in Sunday's draft lottery. I think once the dust settles, we'll all be okay, but basically they're just doing some damage control right now. NFL releases the season schedule for the upcoming season starting just a few short months away. It'll be here before you know it. That is tomorrow night, 8 p.m. You can see all that unfold on the NFL Network. And, of course, always more to come on The Real Jonathan Smith Show right after the break on Indy Sports Ticket, 1430.
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17: Hour number two of the Real Jonathan Smith Show getting underway here on Indy Sports Ticket. Thanks for tuning in. 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There's really no excuse not to. We are now joined by the one and only Tony East of Locked On Pacers and many other outlets where he writes and covers both the Pacers and the Fever. Tony, what's going on, man? How are you?
0: Good to be home after one of the more dramatic NBA events I've ever covered, Jonathan. I'm good.
17: Yeah, you were at the lottery drawing. What was the feeling like in the room? How tense was it?
0: Yeah, it was really interesting because there were only two tense moments, I feel like, for everybody in there. One was all 29 teams praying that the Thunder's pick from the Clippers does not jump into the top four. And, like, you're in this room, and it's on TV right then, right? So everybody's kind of quiet, like just letting Mark Tatum yell out the announcements. That was one of the only times you could hear people kind of react, was when the Thunder got the 12th pick. And then, obviously, the Pacers, which was interesting because Kevin Pritchard fidgeted a little bit. Their GM, Chad Buchanan, was really still. But then right after that pick, they go to commercial, right, before they reveal the top four. So all of a sudden, it's all anybody could talk about. It was the biggest thing that happened that day. It was just absolutely fascinating to see it all happen the way it did.
17: It was. I felt so bad, man, because Kevin Pritchard has done a great job. And he's, you know, he sent out the tweet afterwards. He went on the McAfee show yesterday. He did, you know, like 10 minutes of media, like right after the lottery. I like the trade still. How do you feel about it after the Pacers, you know, obviously falling out of the top four yesterday or earlier in the week and losing their pick?
0: Yeah, it's kind of how you – I think it's kind of how you evaluate transactions in general is if your opinion changes on this. And what I mean by that is I've almost equated it to, like, when an NFL coach goes for two, you know, and it's kind of a goofy time to go for two. And if they get it, all the fans are like, wow, what a genius. You know, he's so smart. What a great job getting those 2 points. And if they fail, every fan's like, this guy's so stupid. He has no idea what's going on. And it's like the process of choosing to go for two, they don't care about. They only care about the results of the play. And so you look at what happened for the Pacers at the lottery. If they had gotten a top four pick, every fan would have called Kevin Pritchard the biggest genius of all time, right? He got Zubac and kept the pick, but they lost it. And so everybody's calling him an idiot for doing the trade. And to be fair to this, like, coaches and executives in pro sports often get graded by the results, right? Like, yeah. Even if the process of a trade was good, if it goes badly, people talk about it like that. Like, Kawhi Leonard for George Hill, when no one knows how good Kawhi Leonard's going to be, looks good when it happens and looks terrible in hindsight, obviously, right? It's kind of like that. And so I'm kind of rambling to say, I said when the trade happened that that's what I thought the value of Zubac would be. So I stand by the process. But right now, this is the literal worst-case scenario, right? They gave up the 5th pick. That's as high as a pick they could have possibly given up in this trade, unless somehow something goes awful in 2029, which is when the Pacers have that unprotected pick out. So it is worse. Like, it factually is worse. Like, there is no way to cut around that. And I think as time passes, how that worseness, for lack of a better term, is graded, it'll be based on what happens now, right? If Zubac looks awesome this season, and if the Pacers make the conference finals or the finals again, people will forget, right? If the 5th pick that the Clippers make, if that player's terrible, people will forget. If that player's awesome or Zubac isn't that good, or the Pacers start this season slow, people will never forget, right? They will hold his feet to the fire forever. So honestly, my opinion of the trade was more on the value when it happened, and obviously knowing that this was a possible outcome at the time. But I do understand fans wanting to see now what happens and kind of judging it that way, because everybody right now is calling it bad. That said, sorry, I'm talking way too long for this question.
17: No, you're good.
0: That said, I think a lot of the reaction, like in the negative direction, is too much based on people being too low on Ivica Zubac. Like, I see people call him like an average center or just a rebounding big. I'm like, he is not even close to that. 2 years ago, the Pacers made the finals, the NBA finals. And Zubac got more All-NBA votes than Pascal Siakam that year, right? He was legitimately awesome 2 seasons ago. Now, he was not as good as that last year, but that player is there. If that player or even close to that player appears for the Pacers, they're going to be just fine in this trade. So if he is not as good as that, the trade will look bad for a lot of reasons, but I think that they're betting that he's going to be the last piece. And so I'm looking forward to seeing those fans either be right or wrong, because that's what this comes down to now.
17: Joined by Tony East of Locked On Pacers. You can also read him at Forbes.com. You can read him at the Circle City Spin, The Nine Sports, where he covers the Fever, and many, many more places. Follow him on X at Tony R. East. I, listening to Kevin Pritchard throughout, you know, over the past couple of days, I feel like he has really emphasized two things. One, they really like their starting five, which they should. Everyone who thinks Zubac is average, I'm just like, okay, Like, you're not staying up till 1 a.m. watching the Clippers. That's all that means, and I get that. The other thing that he keeps emphasizing is how the Pacers have five of their next six first-round picks. And, like, he said it in a way where I'm like, are they going to move any of these? Like, what is the likelihood of the Pacers making some sort of trade to maybe bring in one more piece? Because not having Mathurin, not having a guy who can come in off the bench and really score for you, that's, I think, the one area of concern with the Pacers. So what are the chances that that they move one of those picks to bring in one more piece?
0: Yeah, Chad Buchanan said that. He said that they could use another maybe scoring wing off the bench. And if you look at that unit, if it's a backup center, Toppin and McConnell, they definitely could use that, even if Jairus Walker or Ben Shepherd is there. That's not really what they do. So they could definitely use that kind of player. And, yeah, that is something Pritchard – I mean, you know what's funny is, like, he's harping on this now because it's, like, the biggest ripple effect. But he even said this. Do you remember this? He was tweeting like crazy right after, like, All-Star break. He tweeted something like, what do fans think of tanking? And he was responding to all these people all day. I don't know if you remember that. And in one of those replies, he was talking about the trade, and he said, yeah, you know, if we lose the pick this year, we'll unlock all of our drafts in the future, right? So he's been talking about this for a while. And I only bring that up to say, like, this is not like a lip service after the lottery thing that he just came up with. Like, they've known that this would be a potential benefit for a while. And what he means is you can't trade, you know this, Jonathan, but you can't trade picks 2 years in a row in future seasons. And so by having their 2031 first, the Pacers now can trade 2027, 2031, and 2033 the second this year's draft is over. So they have three. I mean, in theory, they could get somebody like pretty good if they're willing to trade three of their first. They probably shouldn't right away, but, you know, that is possible for them. And if they didn't have their 2031, they could only trade 2033, right? So it changes a lot of what's possible for them in the future. And a lot of times when, you know, GMs say, oh, we can trade all these picks now, we got more first, like, they're just saying stuff, right? The Pacers, I believe it more because they just traded picks. They just did it, right? Like, their actions say they're willing to be good right now while Tyrese Haliburton is on their team. So that is their clearest path, I think, whether it's this offseason, during next season, next offseason, after seeing how good the Zubats team is, whatever, that is their best route to getting another legitimately good player, is trading some of their picks or all of their picks for someone great. And if they do that, I think people will, again, feel differently about the Zubats trade in general.
17: I agree with you, and the big fish right now that I've seen Pacer fans bring up, Warrior fans like to bring this guy up, like every team that is somewhere between average and good is like, what if we traded for Trey Murphy? And then the Pelicans,
0: I knew you were gonna say that.
17: Yeah, and then the Pelicans are like, we're not trading Trey Murphy. So I don't want to talk about that idea, but there is a guy that comes to my mind pretty quickly that I would love to have here, Aaron Wiggins. Just, like, was really big for the Thunder last year and, like, doesn't play because A.J. Mitchell's such a stud now. I would like to see a guy like that. Is there anyone that kind of comes to your mind that you'd like to see the Pacers maybe make an effort to go get?
0: Yeah, Pacers-Thunder trade would be pretty funny after their finals match a couple years ago. Yeah, that would be an interesting – I like that, like – skill fit too for what their second unit really needs. I mean, in game two of the finals, the Thunder won by a lot of points. Like, they would have won even if Aaron Wiggins was average, but he was amazing in that game, right? Like, he was among their best players for the Thunder that night. The Pacers could not stop him. Like, he's got that level of scoring, and, you know, it's rich to say for a team that's 8-0 in the playoffs right now, but, like, he actually might be available because they have McCain now. They're going to have to sort their finances out, you know, at some point, whether that's after the season or whatever. So, yeah, that's a good pull. I might look into that one a little more honestly as time passes, because that is the kind of wing that they would need. Is someone who can occasionally have a microwave scoring night, can put the ball on the floor, can play with the starters without, you know, completely killing that unit as well. But is more so thought of for his ability to handle the ball, because, you know, the slow drip they've had the last couple of years, the players they've lost are Isaiah Jackson, Jalen Smith, Doug McDermott, Ben Mathurin, you know, those types and that kind of level of player. They've lost a lot of bench wings and a lot of backup fives. And so, to me, that would be, if they wanted to upgrade in the offseason, what they'd look at is those two positions, if they don't swing big, that is. And so that's kind of where I would look, and Wiggins does certainly fit that. I don't even know if it would take a first to get him, given OKC's financial situation.
17: Yeah, they've got an embarrassment of riches over there. I think, you know, you can probably get him for a few seconds or something. I I don't know. I mean, but
0: they have A.J. Mitchell making $3 million, and he was just the second-best player in a series. Third-best player, probably, in a series. Yeah. Right? Like, Chet Shea and him were the top three guys on the team that swept. Like, it's crazy.
17: Yeah, what they've done over there is just – it's absurd. And they just – they look unbeatable right now. And Jalen Williams, he's not even playing. I mean, the Lakers played as well as they could last night and lost by five at home with their backs against the wall. I mean, go ahead. Sorry.
0: As well as they could outside of having Maxi Kleba on the floor instead of Rui for some reason on a huge play when you need 3 points.
17: Yeah.
0: Outside of that, it was great.
17: Well, I mean, Rui said it, I think it was after game three. I don't like shooting threes, which is a weird thing to say when that's your job.
0: I mean, any role player playing with LeBron and Reeves should be more than willing to shoot threes, yes.
17: Yeah. Again, joined by Tony East of Locked On Pacers. Does a great job writing about them as well at Forbes.com and a couple other sites as well. You can follow him at Tony R. East on X to kind of keep up with everything that he's got going on. The backup center thing is interesting because I know a lot of people like Jay Huff. Micah Potter, I thought, played well. What would you like to see them, or like what kind of player would you like to see them kind of go after if they did look to add a backup center?
0: I'd like the truth serum, the front office, because Chad Buchanan said, they might look to upgrade that backup five, right? And or that might be something they look at in the offseason. And then Kevin Pritchard at the lottery was like, we're going to let Jay and Micah compete for the backup five. I'm like, which is it? These are very opposite answers, and it might be just difference of opinion or whatever. But Jay Huff is fine, right? He makes threes in some games, but not all of them. His defense blocking shots is legit, but he's kind of slow, right? So that's like a fine backup center who clearly has skills. He was in the playoff rotation for the Grizzlies 2 years ago. Like, he is good enough, I think, to be their backup five next season. He just, it's not always there, you know? It feels like some games he's great, and some games it's like, they could do better at that spot. But I would, if I'm the Pacers, his contract is really good. I think that was part of the appeal of trading for him, beyond that he is actually like a good player, is I would like to just see him a full year in the Tyrese Haliburton Pacers system, right? Everybody looks better, even if it's bench guys. They're just in a more normal role. They're all playing together, right? Like, if he looks better next year, if he doesn't look better next year, that'd be very telling for what they need. And Potter played well enough to give himself a chance as well. So, honestly, I think Huff is, for me, if I'm in charge of the Pacers, enough to start the season as the backup five. But I do understand if they want another type of player, right? Thomas Bryant was a little more consistent with the shooting. Jalen Smith was better on the glass. Isaiah Jackson could defend a lot of positions. Like, they just got a little bit more value out of past backup centers. Just right now, they really need somebody who is cheap and can produce. And Huff is that player, but he was just so kind of up and down for last year's, albeit kind of tanky team. So I don't know what they should do at that position, but I think if I'm them, I'm letting Huff get the shot to start the year and figuring it out after that.
17: That's kind of what I think that they'll do. I think that they're going to wait to make a move. There's another guy that, when you question this guy, it feels a little wrong. TJ McConnell's 34. Small guards don't have, like, the longest shelf life in the NBA. Any chance that they look to grab, like, not a replacement for a McConnell, but, like, a just in case he starts to look old next year?
0: I mean, they did that last year, right? Like, they already felt kind of, Quentin Jackson's on the team. I kind of view him more as a combo guard than a point guard, but he can fill in a little bit. But, like, even going into last year, they're like, we need Monte Morris and DeLon Wright and Campaign. Like, they clearly feel that way. I wrote a story last summer about this, about, like, TJ McConnell is still definitely good, but he's definitely starting to, like, get to this tier of, okay, how long can this happen, where basically every player his age and older who is playing as many minutes as him, it's like TJ McConnell, Brooke Lopez, and a bunch of former All-Stars, right, who, like, have either insane IQ or insane size or, something that makes it more tenable for them to play a lot of minutes at a higher age. So TJ McConnell is breaking a lot of trends by being good at his size at this age and with his shot profile. Like, his three-point attempt rate with how often he had the ball, it was like him, Giannis, and Şengün, like big men, right? So he's just such a unique player in that I really worry, like, if he can't get in the lane as much, or if he can't hit that little turnaround jumper from 6 feet away, like, what is this? Is this even a helpful player at all? He only has one more fully guaranteed season, so they only need him to be kind of good for one more year. And so I think, to your point, what they would like to do is sign a veteran, another point guard behind him and hope he's good enough and have another option just in case. And Quentin Jackson and that veteran could be that option. But I'd be very fascinated to see how they feel about that, because his salary is probably a little bigger than his value now. It wasn't the case maybe as recently as last season. So he's a very interesting piece for them. But they kind of need him. They need somebody to get in the lane for the second unit.
17: Seriously. Joined by Tony East. Follow him on X at Tony R. East. You can listen to him on Locked On Pacers as well. Last question for you, Tony, and I will let you go. I want to close it out here with, like, the most sports radio question ever. You ready?
0: Okay. Yes, I love these.
17: Should the Pacers sign 41-year-old LeBron James this offseason?
0: Let's go. to give you the real answer, if that's actually possible, yes, they should.
17: Yeah, absolutely. Yeah,
0: but
17: yeah.
0: But no. I mean, honestly, I would wonder how he would even, like, I know you're joking, but, like, would he even fit the way they play now? Like, he's just so methodical and slow.
17: Yeah. Would LeBron be willing to come off the bench and lead the second unit? I don't know. Yeah. Probably not.
0: Behind Aaron Nesmith to close out your career, I do not think that's going to be a thing that happens. Do you think he played his last game last night? I don't, but I don't know.
17: No, he's too good, man. Like,
0: he's still good. He's
17: really good. It may be his last game as a Laker. But at the same time, it's like, where else is he really going to go? Like, Cleveland would be interesting. Outside of that, though, I don't really know where he would end up.
0: Yeah, if he wants to get paid, it's like kind of just Lakers, right? Like, that's kind of it.
17: Yeah.
0: In terms of legitimate options, everywhere else that kind of makes sense for one reason or another, you know, Golden State or Cleveland or whatever, it's like he'd have to make way less money, right? So it'd be very confusing. Plus, only one of those teams has his son on the roster, so that also seems like it would be a big factor.
17: I'm sure the Lakers would let Bronny leave.
0: No, not Bronny. Oh, dang it. We lost him.
17: He was really part of the core. What a bummer. Him and, you know, Jake LaRavia.
0: It is fun. It's like obviously a little bit of a joke that, like, because it's his son, but like Bronny doesn't suck. Like, he is like a you can bet on this guy, young guy, but he's probably not going to be much in terms of a rotation player ever in the NBA.
17: Probably not.
0: I've seen worse players get signed because they're related to a player. How about that?
17: That's fair. Would you rather have Bronny James or Cam Jones going forward?
0: Oh, man, I honestly might take Bronny. I'm not going to lie.
17: Yeah, the Cam Jones stuff was not great this year.
0: Not a good year one for Cam Jones.
17: Yeah, not at all. But
0: Jonathan, I didn't tell you this, so I'll say this now. Congrats on the mini. I met someone in your small group the night before who was telling me you're doing it. So
17: yeah,
0: I found out from them. It was good times. I don't know if you've heard that since.
17: I heard from them that they knew you. They were like, Jonathan, do you know who you should have on your show? And whenever anyone says that, I'm immediately like, oh, gosh. They're like, we know this guy. His name's Tony East. And I was like, love Tony. He's great.
0: Well, it's funny. They said, we met someone who we think knows the Pacers and sports as much as you. And usually I'm like, okay, whatever. And then they said it was you. I was like, oh, yeah, he actually does. For once, you're not wrong.
17: That's awesome.
0: All right.
17: That's awesome. Yeah.
0: Well, congratulations.
17: Thank you, man. I appreciate it. My feet still hurt, but that's okay. thanks for your time, Tony.
0: You got it, man. Take care.
17: See ya. That is Tony East. Check him out on X at Tony R. East. He does a great job covering the Pacers and the Fever. Fever, they play tomorrow night. I know we're all excited about that. All right, when we come back, the Colts' schedule doesn't look great. I think it's going to be a pretty tough year for them. The over-under set at 7.5 for the season. We will talk about that in 4 minutes.
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17: Welcome back to the Real Jonathan Smith Show here on Indy's Sports Ticket. 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It's a big day today because we're training Jack how to produce. And so Chris is just hanging out, man. It's kind of bizarre. Do you remember? There you go. That one right there. He turned your mic on.
32: That's
17: the other mic. Wait. This is real. There it is.
32: There we go.
17: That's so funny.
32: We're working out.
17: Do you not know what to do with your hands right now, Chris?
32: I didn't come here to work today. I'm just hanging out.
17: Training people's the best.
32: Yeah, man, it's fun.
17: It is.
32: Are you having fun, Jack? You know what's going on?
33: Yeah, I'm having a great time so far.
32: Okay.
17: You know, you can move the mic. You don't have to like hunch over to talk into it. There you go.
33: Yeah, that's a good reminder.
17: There you go. Got a nice little three-way going right now. Hit the bell. That's the most important thing. You can mess everything up. Just make sure you hit the bell whenever something questionable is said.
33: I was going to say that.
17: There it is.
32: That
33: wasn't up.
17: Yeah. All good. All good.
33: We'll get there.
17: We'll get there. Yeah. It's a process, you know? It's all right. All right. Chris, are you more excited about the Pacers next year, which were, you know, however many months away October is, are you more excited for that, or are you more excited for the start of the Colts season, which is 4 months away?
32: I'm more excited in that aspect for the Pacers season, but I'm more excited for the football season in general.
17: Just because it's football?
32: Right.
17: Fair enough.
32: I get so excited whenever the preseason games are on. I'm like, I can't believe this is happening.
17: Like, I can't wait to watch Anthony Richardson fight for his job. Does how does Deion Burks against look against a guy who's going to be selling insurance in 3 days?
32: Right. But how do you feel? What are you looking forward to more?
17: I think the right answer is IU football.
32: Okay. That's also acceptable.
17: But not really, though. Like, I want to be excited about Indiana football. I want to so badly. But then, like, I look at their schedule, and the first month, like, they might as well be playing high schools. Like they're going to win by so many points. And then they're going to play Ohio State, and that 1 week's going to be awesome. It's going to be in Bloomington. I may drive down there, grab some Da Vinci's. That place is so freaking good.
32: Absolutely.
17: So good. And then, but all right, we got 4 more weeks until they play Michigan. And then, you know, it's going to be like, oh, did y'all see them beat Michigan State by 70? And like, that's going to kind of be it. And so I want to be excited for that. Yep. But I'm not, and it's not like Purdue, where it's the opposite up there. It's like, oh, they play Southwestern State University this week. Yep. Oh, they won by 3. We got 4 weeks until they play another game that they might be able to win. And so it's an interesting time. It's fun. Really answer your question.
32: No. That's well thought out, informative. So good job.
17: Yeah, thanks.
32: Good answer.
17: I'm wrong on that, by the way. Apparently they play Ohio State and Michigan in back-to-back weeks. Great. It's a 2-week season, and guess what? If Indiana loses both of them, they'll still make the playoff. So it's like it's this foregone conclusion thing. And with the Colts, it's like, you know, again, their schedule is going to come out on Thursday, and we'll do a big thing on it on Friday. I texted Dan. I want him to come on Friday. We'll see if he can do that or not. He was in D.C. yesterday hanging out at the White House. That's pretty cool.
32: Oh.
17: Yeah, the Indiana football team.
32: Oh, right, yeah.
17: Visited the White House. Yeah. Dan got to go with him, which is awesome.
32: Yeah, I didn't know that he was a part of that. Yeah. I saw them on the news go, and, you know, they had the thing with Trump and everything, but I didn't know Dan was there.
17: Yeah, and so hopefully he's able to come on Friday. Sorry, Chris, you won't be here for that.
32: Yeah, well.
17: No, it'll be all right.
32: I'm sure you guys are going to have a blast, though.
17: Yeah. Oh, yeah. We will, man. Dan's always a good time. And, you know, we'll talk about how this schedule's really tough because eventually, like, you can't have an easy schedule every year. At some point, it doesn't break your way. And, you know, but yeah, I'm not excited for the Colts at all. I need, like, I don't even know what I need. I need, like, a Marvin Harrison 7-minute highlight reel to, like, get me excited, maybe.
32: This might be one of those seasons where we just, like, turn on YouTube and watch old highlights of Manning and whenever we were good.
17: Yeah. It's like, look at that outdated offense. They're running the football on first down with Joseph Addai. What is this? I don't know. I don't know. Jack, are you excited for the Colts this year?
33: I mean, I'm excited what they can do. I mean, especially defensively, I feel like they've got a lot of interesting pieces that they could put together that we didn't really get to see last season.
17: Yeah.
33: But I mean, I feel like it's going to be kind of like you've said, a run-of-the-mill season. But if anything does pop up, I mean, it's going to be an exciting thing. I mean, it'll be a surprise. So.
17: Ding. Pop up, it'll be an exciting thing. There we go.
32: Stays in the gutter all day, doesn't it, John?
17: The whole day. Well, really just for these 3 hours. When I go home
32: fair enough.
17: And I hang out with Amelia, I turn it off. We go from thoughts in the gutter to, Amelia, you've never seen the Fast and Furious movies. We need to change that immediately. Seriously. Last night, she's usually just like all in on whatever I want to do. But I was like, we should watch the Fast and Furious movies. And she was like, we should do literally anything else. Okay.
32: At least you tried.
17: Yeah, and we're going to make another valiant effort tomorrow night. Oh, we missed it. Gosh dang it. Heath, great YouTube comment. We should watch Quiddy Pay highlights. We should all order pizza. We should go to the Colts facility. We should sit down with Chris Ballard and watch Quiddy Pay highlights. We can look at his 8 sacks from last year. It'll be riveting stuff.
32: Agreed. I was going to say that or A.D. Mitchell highlights.
17: Dude, yeah. Let's watch him drop the football at the goal line. I mean, come on now. Heath saying Amelia didn't make you watch American Idol last night. That's not our thing, man. We played mini golf. That's what we ended up doing. I won. Just want to Make sure everybody knows I won. Did. To make sure everybody knows.
32: Was there any question? Nobody doubted that you lost.
17: Amelia's really competitive, and it's annoying how good she is at some stuff. Like, she's not listening right now, so I can say this. Not hate. That's a strong word. Whenever Amelia is like, Jonathan, we should play Mario Kart, or Jonathan, we should play Mario Party, I'm immediately like, I don't want to do that because she's better at those games than I am. And it's really frustrating.
32: Are you a sore loser?
17: Not as sore as I used to be. It's so funny. Like, when we were dating, we went to Dave and Buster's. Great place. It's like our third date. And they had Mario Kart. And, look, growing up, we've got two brothers and a dad. And we would play Mario Kart or whatever. And I would normally win. And, like, my buddies would come over, and I would normally win. And so we go to Dave and Buster's, and they have Mario Kart. And she's like, I love Mario Kart. And I'm like, so do I. Prepare to get dusted. And then she proceeded to beat me every game we played.
32: She whooped your tail.
17: She didn't whoop me. It was like, and, like, the frustrating part is I would be in first by, like, a long way.
32: Sure.
17: And then I would get blue shelled. Which is just the most infuriating thing ever.
32: Evil.
17: And I think every guy has been in a place where, like, you're on a date and it's early in the relationship and you like the person. So there's parts of your personality that you try really hard to, like, suppress.
32: Sure.
17: And so she's beating me. She's like, this is so much fun. And I'm like, this is a blast. Can we do anything else? Can we go play something else now, please?
32: That's great.
17: Oh, man. And so now that we're married, my sore loserness comes out a lot more to a point where, like, she'll beat me and she'll be like, I don't want to play anymore. And I'm like, I'm so sorry. That is not my intent.
32: I can't wait till you guys have kids.
17: Yeah, seriously. Well, that'll be different because I'll just beat them and everything. It'll be great, you know? I mean, it'll be like, can I play? And I'll be like, no. Little Tommy's getting lapped again. So, we'll see. That got off topic. That's okay, though. That's all right. Colts, not excited about their season. With that being said, I am always excited for my over-under bets. I'll be able to get a good look at those for Friday. That'll be a lot of fun. And we'll kind of see how it goes. That is, Jack, that's my thing, man. I'm a terrible betting against the spread guy. But over-unders, it's where I make my money every year.
33: Are you more of an over or under guy?
17: It depends. There's I wouldn't call it a formula. That's not the right word. Nice. Thank you.
33: Thank you, Chris.
17: Yeah. It's more of like, there are certain teams that I always bet the over on, and there are certain teams that I always bet the under on. So turnovers are a really big luck stat. They fluctuate from year to year. So, for example, the Bears led the NFL in takeaways per game last year. They're not going to do that again. And so they'll lose a couple more games because of that. The issue is they have Caleb Williams, so I don't know if I'm willing to bet they're under. But, like, the Jets, I'm probably going to bet they're over because it's going to be, like, 4.5 or 5.5. They're better at quarterback. I like their draft. And they're going to have better turnover luck this year to a point where they go 6-11 or whatever it ends up being. So I'll definitely take theirs, and then I'll have to look through the rest of it to see who else I like. Like, I'll probably take the Chiefs over because they were, like, 25th in turnovers or in takeaways per game last year. That number's going to go up. Mahomes is going to be back, and I think they'll be better. So over-unders, we'll do all those on Friday. Can't wait to do that. When we come back, we will actually talk about the Colts over-under being 7.5, not more of me complaining about how I can't beat my wife in Mario Kart.
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17: Welcome back to The Real Jonathan Smith Show here on Indy Sports Ticket. Thanks for tuning in. No matter how you're tuning in, YouTube, X, the Indy Sports Ticket app, 1430 AM, no matter how you are tuned in, it is greatly appreciated. I think John Buzzard said it well on X. He said that he would be more excited to run a half marathon than year 10 of Chris Ballard. And I think that's accurate.
32: I don't even run and I agree with that.
17: I mean, seriously, it's like how far or how short of a run would it have to be for you to be like, I think I'm more excited about the Colts season than that. Or how far of a run, I guess.
32: Mile.
17: You'd rather run 2 miles than watch 18 weeks of Colts football?
32: Yes. Right now, yes. What about you? You're the runner. I don't know.
17: I'm not a runner. I'm never running ever again. I don't know if I've shared this, you can stop me. I'm never running ever again because I got done with the race and I felt pretty okay. And then I got home and I had to shower. And I look down, one of my toenails is just like completely black. It's disgusting. I saw it. I almost passed out.
32: Gross.
17: I was like, because of how gross it was. Right. I almost passed out. And then I almost threw up. And I was like, never again.
32: Just from running that one?
17: Yeah. So like my toe was bleeding, and it's just all dried blood underneath my toenail.
32: That doesn't sound comfortable at all.
17: It's not. It's terrible. I don't like thinking about it, you know? And then Amelia will see it, and she'll be like, Jonathan, it's not that bad. I'm like, yes, it is. What are you talking about? This is terrible. So, yeah. But all right, Colts over-under set at 7.5 wins on the year. Their schedule is coming out Thursday night, 8 p.m. The 7.5, that's a good number. I mean, I get it. They brought in Sauce Gardner. Not exactly lifting you to like a 10-win season. Okay, so that 7.5 number's pretty good. Right now, I'm leaning towards betting the under. I just don't trust this team. Schedule's brutal. More on that here in a bit, because there's a graphic making the rounds that indicates otherwise, and that graphic's just a load of hooey, excuse me. So what are the things that win games in the NFL? Every team that's good has a great quarterback and head coach combination. Colts don't have that. You can ask a lot of questions about both of those guys right now for the Colts. Daniel Jones is coming off of a torn Achilles. He got worse as the season progressed last year. I get it. He beat a bunch of bad teams early on in the year. And, you know, so I guess that makes him great. I get it. We haven't seen competent quarterback play in Indianapolis in quite some time. But like 19 touchdowns to 8 interceptions last year doesn't exactly get me fired up. A QBR of 63 doesn't really get me excited. So sorry about that. So a lot of questions about him, mainly how is he going to look coming off of that torn Achilles. I get it. You know, whenever I bring this up, everyone says, well, Jonathan, you know, he chipped a bone in his leg or whatever it was. You know, he was hurt. That's why he wasn't playing well. I don't care. Everyone plays hurt in the NFL. It's just a reality of it. Okay, so anyway, don't really believe in Daniel Jones in year two. Hard to say that I believe in Shane Steichen either, even though I really want to because I like Shane Steichen. There's just such a long list of head coaches that you have to say are better than him. He's 25 and 26 in his 3 years here in Indianapolis. I get it. The Colts roster hasn't been very good, but he is certainly not without fault. And as much as I like him, I can't really defend a guy who's got a losing record. When you just go off the top of the head, there are so many coaches that you can just immediately name that are better than him. Andy Reid, Kyle Shanahan, Sean McVay, Kevin O'Connell, Mike McDonald, John Harbaugh, Jim Harbaugh, Sean Payton, Ben Johnson. D'Amico Ryans, I would argue, is a better head coach than Shane Steichen. Liam Cohen's a better head coach than Shane Steichen. Kevin Stefanski is a better coach than Shane Steichen. And you know, there's more after that if you sat down and like looked at the full list. But I'll stop there for right now. And when you look at the NFL, the NFL's a drag race. It is a 17-game sprint. And right now, the Colts are rolling up to the start line with a driver in Steichen, who's got a losing record through three seasons, and a car, Daniel Jones, that's had its transmission rebuilt twice, torn Achilles, torn ACL. I don't care how much you like the paint job. I don't care how much you like the offensive line. I don't care how much you like Alec Pierce. That engine and driver combination isn't winning many races. So the two most important roles on an NFL team for the Colts aren't exactly overflowing with talent. After that, you have to look at your defensive line. The Colts' defensive line has a million question marks. If only they had brought back Kwity Paye. But even if they're able to make a late addition like Joey Bosa or Jadeveon Clowney, no one's going to feel good about that group. I mean, Jadeveon Clowney had, I think, eight and a half sacks last year. It's not really getting me fired up. Joey Bosa, I think, had 4 sacks last year for the Bills. And part of that was because he was the only decent pass rusher on that line. But Joey Bosa was so good last year that the Bills decided not to bring him back. Okay, after that, after the three most important position groups on your team, you finally get to things on the Colts roster that you have to like. The secondary's talented, if it stays healthy. Spoiler alert, it's not going to. Tre'Davious Ward has had way too many concussions. I'm kind of surprised that he's even playing this year. Like, he's at a point where he may have to, like, medically retire if he gets another one. Justin Wally's coming off of a torn ACL. We'll see how he looks. We haven't seen that guy play on Sundays yet. He could be bad. Very possible. He was drafted by Chris Ballard. So, obviously, you have Sauce Gardner, proven commodity. As much as I don't like the trade, the Colts did get a good player by moving those two first-round picks. Okay? After those three guys, thins out pretty quickly. I mean, they're going to be calling the local crackheads to come out and play corner. It's like, hey, you can run. Get out here.
4: Yeah.
17: Go get the ball. You know? That's what it'll be. You know, the secondary, it's like a $5,000 set of fine china. Really nice to look at. But the second you try to use it for, like, Thanksgiving, someone's going to drop a plate. Your wife's going to be upset. And then Thanksgiving is over. Okay? Tre'Davious Ward, he's elite. But the dude's made of glass, playing in a sport that's played with hammers. Again, we haven't seen Justin Wally even play yet. He could struggle. He could be bad. He could be unable to play in the slot. It's not a great feeling when you look at this Colts team. Now, I do like the offensive line. I think it's hard not to like this offensive line. They've got six players for five spots. I think that is a place of strength for the Colts. I think it is their best position group by far, right? And look, when you have a good offensive line, it can elevate your quarterback. It's part of why Sam Darnold was good in Minnesota and in Seattle. Like, he was playing behind a really good offensive line that was able to keep the pressure away from him. It's going to be vital this year for Daniel Jones because he's coming off of a torn Achilles. And when you tear your Achilles, kind of tough to move after that. It's just kind of how it is. So the offensive line is really good. Again, it's the best single position group on this Colts team. The offensive line, like I say, it's a solid gold foundation, right? But the Colts are trying to build a skyscraper on top of it with plywood and prayer. Not great, okay? A great foundation is really wasted if the rest of the house can't handle a thunderstorm. And I'm just not convinced that Daniel Jones and Shane Steichen are going to be able to handle the thunderstorm this year. Major, major questions there. And when it comes to their skill guys, I mean, hard not to like them. You know, sure, Westbrook Akine and Ashton Doolin don't exactly get your blood pumping. You know, it doesn't make you feel the way that Diana Rossini feels when she sees Mike Vrabel. But Alec Pierce and Josh Downs and Jonathan Taylor and Tyler Warren, they do make you excited. You know, like they make you look forward to watching the Colts on Sundays. Look, I'll be honest. I'm excited to watch Tyler Warren in year two. He should only get better than where he was at last year. He's going to get a lot of targets. Okay, so I think that in terms of receiving options, even though I don't like who the Colts have lining up at Z, I still like the rest of their potential targets, right? So really like where they're at there. Linebacker, I know people want to be excited about. I want to be excited about it. But you have to raise the question mark. We haven't seen C.J. Allen play yet. We haven't seen him play. Okay, he could be bad. It's a real possibility. I don't think that's going to happen. I think he's going to play well. I think he's going to be a really important part for this Colts team this year. I think that their defense is really interesting. Jack said that earlier. I think it's a good point. There's a path for the Colts to win games, run the football, and play good defense. But some of these younger players, C.J. Allen, A.J. Halsey, they're going to have to play well. And we haven't seen them play yet. We've got like a video of them catching the football in drills and shorts and practice jerseys and helmets. Like, not doing enough for me. So the three most important parts of an NFL roster: head coach, quarterback, pass rush. The Colts have questions. Everything after that, I think, is good enough to win games. Might be. Some of these rookies are going to have to prove that they belong. C.J. Allen and A.J. Halsey, they're going to have to show up and be impactful and play well. Because, again, if the Colts are going to win games this year, it's going to be through running the football and playing good defense. Shorten the game. Ask Daniel Jones to throw it 25 times, not 35 times. And then we'll feel good about where the Colts are at. I'm just not convinced that all that's going to happen because this schedule's tough. It's the Colts roster. It's such an interesting thing, and I was trying to think of a good analogy for this because the schedule matters so much. There are certain rosters I don't really care about the schedule. They're going to win a lot of games, right? And then there's other rosters where it's like against the right schedule, then they could be pretty good. It's kind of like, I guess house hunting is probably a good example of this. Like there are certain houses that are worth more because they're in the right area. They're in a good neighborhood. The school district is really nice. And so because of that, the value of the home goes up. And then there are other times where you can take the exact same house, put it in a bad neighborhood, and the value of it is going to decrease. That's kind of how I feel like the Colts roster is. Against the right schedule, you could feel really good about the Colts this year. But against the wrong schedule, you're not going to feel very good about them at all. I think the Colts have a

0: Thursday night at 8. With that being said, we do know who their opponents are going to be. Like, they could potentially have 1, 2, 3, 4 teams that are, like, legitimate Super Bowl contenders could be on their schedule this year. And they could have to play one of those teams twice, Houston. So, this is just a tough year for the Colts. When you look at their opponents, it's not great. Then again, the order in which their games fall, who their opponent plays the week before, because there are some teams that they beat you twice because they're just so physical and they beat you up. Obviously, injury luck around the league is going to impact what the Colts look like in things going forward. So right now, not feeling great about it. I'll have a better feeling of how they look on Thursday night when their schedule comes out. Chris, you leaning closer to over or under for 7.5 with the Colts?
1: I would probably say under, to be honest, but would be happy if they went over, but I don't see them. I don't know. You know what I mean?
0: Yeah.
1: I think they're going to stay under 7, and we're all going to be like, yeah, I saw that coming. But if they get to like 9 or 10, I just want to be better than last year. But if we're going to like, if we're going to call it, you know what I mean? And we're going to like say, let's not even get to 7 wins. We got to do something about the front office and start cleaning it up, because it can't just be like, well, we'll try again next year. Like, I'm tired of that. Everybody's tired of that. Let's do something.
0: We like our guys. You know, we had some issues. But no excuses, because that's Ballard's new thing. What about you, Jack?
2: I don't know. I mean, I think it'll be close to 7. I don't think we'll anywhere get up to, like, 10. I mean, we could. We'd have to pull out some, like, games like when we played the Ravens 2 years ago and it was a kickoff.
0: Yeah.
2: We'd have to have a few of those games.
0: Oh, man. I was listening to David Letterman the other day on a podcast, and he gave one of the best ideas I've heard in a long time. So, obviously, now, if a game's tied, you go to overtime, and if you're tied at the end of overtime, the game's a tie. David Letterman said, love this idea so much. If it's tied after overtime, you should just treat it like soccer and have the two kickers take turns making field goals, and then whoever misses first loses, essentially. I was like, that's a great idea.
1: I'd be for that. Yeah, for sure.
2: Oh, for sure. I mean, I like how they do it in college where they get closer and closer to the goal line. Yeah. I like that. But kickoffs, that'd be awesome.
0: Yeah.
2: Get it done quick and easy.
0: Let's watch him line up for 70-yard field goals.
1: Well, yeah, unless you have, like, Brandon Aubrey. He's going to kick one from, like, 80 yards
0: and
1: away.
0: And just makes it more valuable.
1: You're going to lose every time.
0: Makes it more valuable, man.
2: If it gets to a point where they're too juiced up, just have punters do it.
0: Yes, yeah, punters do it. That'd actually be really funny. Oh, man, you call Pat McAfee. But, hey, man, we know you kicked at West Virginia. We just need you back for these.
1: Yeah. Any early guesses on what our Super Bowl halftime show might look like next year? Any early guesses? You thinking? I'm thinking they might go country this time. Like, we could see Morgan Wallen.
0: I would love
1: up there or something.
0: I would love it if they did Post Malone.
1: I would too.
0: I think he would be awesome.
1: But I like Post Malone's other music, not so much the country stuff. Sorry.
0: Oh, I like both, man. Give me both.
1: Dude's very talented. What say you, Jack? Who would you like to see in a halftime show next year?
2: If we see country, I'd like to see a Luke Combs. If not, if we go like all around, I feel like it just depends on who puts out a banger album this summer. That's really who it depends on.
0: Taylor Swift.
1: Yeah,
0: that'll make every man who watches the Super Bowl would be so excited for that. All right, we are going to head to break. When we come back, I will tell you at 2 o'clock why the Colts schedule is much tougher than you are being told. But first... Oh, we're not doing a no sports update. Okay, we'll be back at 2 o'clock.
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19: 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Follow me there and watch the show there. You can also listen on that Indy Sports Ticket app or 1430 AM if you're driving around the Indianapolis area. And I just, I was going to talk Colts schedule, and I'm going to do that here in a minute. But I keep seeing all of these tweets. We've got ESPN on in the studio. And I don't understand this. Anytime anybody does anything in sports that, like, might be deserving of a suspension, everyone is immediately like, suspend them for as many games as possible. And I disagree with that. Victor Wembanyama, he's going to play tonight against against the Minnesota Timberwolves in a very crucial game five after throwing quite the elbow at Naz Reid in game four. He got ejected from that one, flagrant two. And the NBA is not suspending him for game five. And they shouldn't. It's freaking game five in the playoffs. And Draymond Green came out, and I thought what he said is exactly correct. Who commits the crime is really important. If you're a repeat offender, then your punishment is worse than the guy who does it the first time. Victor Wembanyama is not a repeat offender. He elbowed the crap out of Naz Reid. It was kind of funny. Not really, but you know. He elbows him. He crumples. They toss him. He should totally be allowed to play tonight. I don't know why sports fans, in general, not you necessarily, are overly, I don't know, like why they're so invested in, like, he should be suspended for as many games as possible. I remember when the Ja Morant thing happened where he got suspended 25 games for showing a gun on his Instagram Live. And I was like, 25 games for that? That's kind of insane. You know, maybe like 10, but 25, a quarter of the season? That's over a quarter of the season. That's absurd. So I don't know. I don't know why everyone's like, let's suspend everybody for as long as possible. I think we should suspend people for as short a time as possible. That way we can watch them do their job. Jack, this is very important for you to know.
20: Yeah.
19: How old are you?
20: 23.
19: Do you know what the ultimate goal in this profession is?
20: Championship?
19: Yes, but no. Chris, do you know what I'm talking about? The ultimate goal.
21: In our profession? Or you
19: in,
21: mean
19: in our profession. What's the ultimate goal?
21: I don't know what you're going
19: to get. To get suspended with pay.
21: Oh.
19: That's the goal. The goal is to get suspended with pay.
22: You're like a cop.
19: Yeah, it's like, Jonathan, we don't really like what you said, so you're going to go away for a week. Okay, are you going to pay me? Yes, awesome. Amelia, pack your bags. We're going somewhere.
21: I feel like that's not my goal, though. That might be your goal, dude. Nah,
19: Dan and I used to talk about that all the time.
21: Okay.
19: It's like, what's the ultimate goal? To get suspended with pay.
21: That's probably the last thing I would have said, but you're not wrong, though.
19: Pay me to leave for a week. Absolutely. It's the dream of every American. Pay me to not work.
21: Sure. That makes sense.
19: You know? All right. Back to the Colts and their schedule. The Colts schedule, it is deceivingly hard. There's this graphic floating around talking about how the Colts have like the fourth easiest schedule in the NFL this year because of everything that happened last year. Don't fall for it. It's their schedule's brutal. It's going to be when you look at their opponents. Okay? But they're basing this whole fourth easiest schedule thing on last year's winning percentage. Look, their schedule is just filled with teams that underachieved last year that are going to be going on revenge tours this year. Okay, judging this year's opponents by last year's winning percentage is like trying to drive a car when you're only looking in the rearview mirror. You know, great to know where you've been. Great to know the history of the teams that you're playing against, right? But ultimately, if you're not paying attention to what they actually have, it's pointless. Completely pointless, okay? The Chiefs are one of the Colts' opponents this year. They missed the playoffs last year. By the way, the Chiefs missed the playoffs last year and still beat the Colts. Quick question. Do you think that the Chiefs missed the playoffs 2 years in a row?
21: Absolutely not.
19: Absolutely not.
21: Not while Andy Reid's there and Mahomes is healthy.
19: That's what I'm saying. My bet, they have a winning record this year, unlike last year. Now, this is why scheduling matters. Maybe the Colts get them, you know, week two coming off of a Monday night football game against Denver. And, you know, Patrick Mahomes is back, but he's not 100%. You know, maybe their luck breaks that way, okay? But even if, you know, Mahomes only plays 14 games this year, they're not going, you know, 7-10 or whatever they went last year, okay? They'll be better this year. The Colts also have the Ravens on their schedule. The Ravens missed the playoffs last year. It's part of why John Harbaugh is no longer there. Something tells me that a team led by Lamar Jackson isn't going to miss the playoffs 2 years in a row. Okay, Lamar Jackson's still one of the best quarterbacks in the NFL, even if he's not as dynamic with his legs as he used to be. They were incredibly beat up last year. There are two things in the NFL that are luck-based. One, turnovers. Two, injuries. Sometimes the injury bug bites you and you're fighting uphill all year. That is what happened to Baltimore last year. Lamar Jackson missed games. Like every player on their defense missed like three games or more except for Kyle Hamilton. Okay? Health is a luck thing. I don't think that they're going to be as unlucky this year as they were last year in terms of injuries. They didn't build their practice facility by some weird power plant like the 49ers did. So they'll be okay. All right? Playing the Chiefs or Ravens this year, not a lucky break. Okay? You're just poking the bear. Right? Those teams are going to come out really fiery. I kind of hope that the Colts catch them in the middle of the year. We'll see. But those two teams are looking to go on revenge tours. I wouldn't call that a scheduling break for the Indianapolis Colts. The Colts also had to play the Bengals, who missed the playoffs last year. Hopefully the Colts can play the Bengals in like week 12 when Joe Burrow's hurt. But if they play him early, you're playing a Bengals team that has Joe Burrow, two elite wide receivers. They brought in Dexter Lawrence. They got Sexy Dexy clogging up the middle. They've invested in edge rushers in their last two drafts. So even though they lost Trey Hendrickson to Baltimore, by the way, who the Colts have to play, the Bengals are going to have an excellent chance to win their division this year. Okay, they are going to be much better than they were last year if they can keep Joe Burrow upright, which is always a very big question for them. The Giants, Chris's Giants, they're on the Colts schedule. They upgraded a head coach. Jackson Dart's going into year two. Looked pretty good last year when he played. Maybe, you know, he'll ram his head into a wall the week before they play the Colts. Very possible. But they're probably going to be better because they have a better head coach. They've also got a nasty front seven. Okay? They can run the football. Scadabo last year was so good. Right? Same thing for him. Maybe he rams his head into a concrete wall a few times and he doesn't play. We'll see. But they're going to be better this year than they were last year because they upgraded a head coach. The Commanders, awful last year. Why? Because Jaden Daniels got hurt. He's back this year. Okay, the last time he was healthy, the freaking Commanders played in the NFC Championship game. They're going to be better because he's back. They also drafted Sonny Styles, who's going to be a stud at linebacker. Okay? Are they going to go to the NFC Championship game again this year? Probably not. But they're also not going to go 5-12 again. The Vikings, they got better. They're going from backwards hat wearing J.J. McCarthy to runs like a toddler Kyler Murray. I'll take the guy that runs like a toddler, please. Okay, that guy was good enough to take a pitiful Cardinals franchise to the playoffs with Cliff Kingsbury as their head coach. That's an upgrade. Okay, they're going to be better with that upgrade at quarterback. That's six teams that missed the playoffs last year that are going to be better this season. Those six teams combined to go 38-64 last year. Probably not going to happen again. You know, like the Chiefs are probably going to win 10 games or more than 10 games. Right? They'll go like 11-6 or 12-5. The Ravens, same with them. They'll probably win somewhere between 10 and 12 games. If the Bengals won 12 games, I don't think anyone would be surprised by that. The Commanders are probably going to win 10 or 11 games. The Vikings won 9 games last year with J.J. McCarthy and Carson Wentz playing quarterback for them. Kyler Murray's probably worth at least one more win. There's also two wild cards on the Colts schedule this year that could potentially be better. The Cowboys missed the playoffs last year. They could be a playoff team this year if they found a way to kind of shore up that defensive front. If they find a way to rush the passer a little bit better, we'll see how that goes. But the Cowboys, they could be a playoff team if Malachi Lawrence and Caleb Downs hit in year one. The Titans could be better if Cam Ward improves, and if, you know, look, think whatever you want about Brian Daboll, but Brian Daboll won a playoff game with Daniel Jones. Pretty impressive. He's the offensive coordinator there now. Robert Saleh, I think, is going to be a really good head coach. So that's potentially three more tough games on the Colts schedule. And I haven't even mentioned the fact that they're going to have to play the Philadelphia Eagles this year. I didn't mention that they're going to have to play the Texans twice and the Jaguars twice. And they're going to have to play the Steelers, who are just built to go 9-8 every year, right? So this schedule for them is going to be so tough. Their opponents lining up, man, it's going to be brutal. I just, again, not excited at all. Getting to 8 wins feels like a pretty heavy order here for the Indianapolis Colts. And, you know, I mean, I hope they get to 8. I hope they get to more like 11 or 12. Because that's the thing. Even if the Colts somehow, some way, find a way to make the playoffs, things break their way, they go 9-8, and that's good enough for the 7 seed in the AFC. It's like, congratulations, you are going on the road to Buffalo in the first round of the playoffs where you're going to play Josh Allen and lose by 30.
21: Nobody wants to see that, though.
19: Some people do. Some people are like, I just want the Colts to make the playoffs. Why? So they can get trounced in round one?
21: I feel that. Well, I talked about this with Dan, too. I was like, would you rather see them do better and barely make the playoffs and get trampled in a wild card game, or would you rather see them only win a handful of games and actually do something about the front office? You know what I mean? Because if we make the playoffs, they're going to be like, oh, well, we'll just
19: run it back.
21: Exactly.
19: Yeah.
21: So what are we doing here, you know?
19: Yeah. What'd he say?
21: He said that he would rather see them make the playoffs because you always want to win. As a coach,
19: yeah,
21: that's an obvious answer that you would get from Dan.
19: Yeah.
21: But I see the other side, too.
19: Yeah, but it's like the whole, like, you know, once you make the playoffs, anything can happen. Yeah, anything can happen. That's why the Chiefs played in, like, 4 out of the last 5 Super Bowls, because anything can happen.
21: Yeah, then it's almost like what has to happen before we see some kind of change in that aspect. You know what I mean? I kind of don't want to see them make the playoffs because I want to see some changes that's going to make an impact for the future.
19: I've floated this theory before. I don't like floating it because I kind of feel like I'm not stepping over a line, but like Carly Arce like lost her dad last year, and I think that's a really hard thing to deal with. And part of me wonders if, like, she was still grieving. She was like, you know what? Like I'm obviously very invested in this Colts team. I want to stay on the sideline. I want us to get better. But I don't want to make any rash decisions because this large life event happened to me. I don't want that to impact my judgment. So let's keep it this way for one more year. Let me get a little bit of distance from this terrible thing that happened. And then we'll move from there. There's a part of me that wonders if something like that transpired.
21: I mean, I guess. But I don't know how many excuses you can come up with for bringing in Philip Rivers. You know what I mean? Like,
19: he was good, though. He was better than Riley Leonard.
21: And not taken away from, you know, the grief stages of losing somebody like that.
19: Yeah.
21: But it's almost like if Carly had been drinking it or something, right? And like, you're not going to give her the keys and be like, yeah, I know the situation, you're still okay to drive. That's not okay. Like, let somebody else make some decisions while you're going through that period.
19: Let Chris Ballard make those decisions.
21: I
19: wouldn't say
21: that.
19: He's next in line.
21: Fair enough. I don't know if I'd say that, but yeah, you see what I'm saying.
19: Yeah, I wonder if they were a little more cautious because, again, they didn't want emotions to impact whatever it is that they decided to do. So we'll see. I think this is going to be the last year, Ballard. We said that last year. I want to talk about the justification for bringing him back because I think it makes no sense whatsoever. We'll get into that in 3 minutes.
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29: 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High, deep, left field. There it goes. A three-run go-ahead blast for A. Eugenio Suarez.
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19: It's just a mess, man. And when you look at sports franchises, the best sports franchises have the best owners. Like the Kroenke family. You know two teams that are always really good in their respective leagues? The Rams and the Nuggets. It's because their ownership's really good. You know who's never good or hasn't been good in a long time? Like 15 years? the Chicago Bulls, because the owners are terrible. And you can look at that for everybody, but it's especially true in football, because in basketball, you know, you can have a terrible owner like the Bulls do, but you can get lucky in the lottery, move up to the fourth pick. Whoever they take fourth, probably going to be Caleb Wilson. He could be a stud. And if he's a stud, then it doesn't really matter who your owner is, right? Whereas football, it's just not really the way it works. You have to have owners that are willing to spend money. You have to have owners that are willing to move off of bad general managers whenever they pop up. And that's what's hindered the Colts for the last, you know, 6 years, because you're probably not firing Chris Ballard after those first 4 years. But once it became apparent that he wasn't the guy, you got to cut him immediately, right? It's a dog-eat-dog world out here. And when you realize that someone's not cut out to do something, you have to cut ties, okay? It sucks. It's not a fun thing to do. I hope I never have to fire anybody, because I don't, that, you know, that would just suck. But at the same time, sometimes, like, that's just what you have to do. You have to have hard conversations sometimes. And, you know, if you don't, then you're screwed. You're going to be locked into 8-9 or 9-8 every single year. So,
21: would that be the equivalent of, like, settling in a relationship? You know what I mean? Like,
19: yeah.
21: Because, I mean, if you were in a personal relationship, you had somebody in your private space every day that you lived with or whatever, and they gave you minimal effort, or you're basically just settling and saying, yes, your minimal effort of 8-9 on the daily is acceptable, and you know what I mean? It's okay.
19: Then, yeah. It's like, you're average. Hey, some people are fine with average. That's not me. You know, we had someone in the YouTube chat earlier. I don't remember who. They were doing the Daniel Jones defense. And it was like, his touchdown interception ratio at one point was 8-1. Finished at like 19 touchdowns to 8 picks. But, you know, let's just ignore that, I guess. You just thought, you know, you can win a lot of games when you hold on to the football and you don't turn it over and you know, all that happy hoopla. Yeah, the Colts didn't do that last year, and they went 8-9. It's like, I don't know. I just feel like the standard here has just been lowered so much. Like, I remember growing up, it's like we watched every Colts game because the Colts were really good. My older brother is a Colts fan. And it's like, yeah, let's watch Peyton Manning and Marvin Harrison and Reggie Wayne and Dallas Clark. And let's watch Dwight Freeney be a monster off the edge and so on. And there was just such a high expectation for them every single year. And I think a lot of it is because Jim Irsay was a really good owner. And like, I think one of my favorite Jim Irsay stories I've ever heard is 2006, the year that they won the Super Bowl, they made a trade for Booger McFarland right before the deadline. And Booger McFarland, I can't remember if he had won the Super Bowl previously or if he had just played in it. Jim Irsay calls Booger, brutal name, by the way, calls Booger into his office and says, hey, what do we need to know so that we can be as prepared as possible for what's going to happen in this game? Because the game's weird. You know, Chris asked about who's going to do the halftime show this year. It's like halftime's longer, and there's a bunch of media, and there's a whole week. There's like, you have 2 weeks off before the game is played. And so it's weird. It's different. And so Jim Irsay was like, what do we need to know so that we're as prepared as possible? That way I know that we're ready to go. And then, you know, Booger McFarland gives him a really good answer. And sure enough, they were very prepared in 2006, and it's part of why they beat the Bears. Okay? So that's just the type of ownership that you have to have. And look, sometimes your owner is really hands-on like that, and it works. Other times they're really hands off and they just let the people that they hired do their jobs, and sometimes that works really well. Every place is different, but at some point we do have to look at who's up top, and I'm very intrigued to see kind of what Carly Irsay Gordon does, because if the Colts miss the playoffs again this year, and when you look at Vegas, that's probably what's gonna happen. There's gonna be a lot of people whose heads are on chopping blocks, and you know, we'll kind of see where it goes from there. I don't know. If I had to go gun to head or head on the the guillotine, you know. I would probably say Ballard's not here at the end of the year, but we felt that way last year. I'm more intrigued to see if Shane Steichen's going to be here at the end of the year, because the pathway for Ballard to be let go makes a lot of sense, right? Been here a long time, has never won the division or anything. The Steichen thing is interesting because Carly Ursay Gordon's on the headset every week. She may like what she hears. She may be sitting in those meetings, and you know, she's learned a lot about football and probably understands a lot more of the X's and O's stuff than we do. And so does that help the Colts in terms of, like, you know what, like, I'm on the headset, I'm hearing what he's saying, he's a good communicator, what they do play calling wise, it all makes sense. We just didn't have the players. I think that we have the right coach. We just don't have the players. Chris, if Chris Ballard gets let go this offseason, do you think they let Steichen go as well?
21: Maybe not at the same time. I think maybe they give him another season. Whoever decides to come in here and be like, okay, let me assess the problem as opposed to what I heard the problem was whenever so-and-so was here. I think that's how that would play out. I almost wonder, though, if Carly was like, obviously this is a family that she grew up in. She's knowledgeable, I would hope, about what's happening on the field. But did anybody ever wonder that, like, she's out there learning what's happening as opposed to knowing what's happening? Given you're not seeing her out there going, hey, what does this mean? Hey, what does this mean? But, like, do we know what she's – do you know her level of knowledge prior to her dad passing away?
19: I think it's pretty high. Sometimes when people do press conferences, there are certain things that they just have to say. And when Carly Ursay Gordon took over, one of the questions asked to Chris Ballard and Shane Steichen was, like, she's been on the sideline. She's kind of been – I think part of why she's been on the sidelines is because we knew that eventually she was going to be the owner, and she wanted to meet with GMs and coaches and have an idea of, like, what was being talked about. And so whenever they talk to Shane Steichen and Chris Bowden, they're like, how much does she know? You know, they're both very complimentary. Like, oh, man, like, she knows her stuff. But at the same time, if you're Chris Ballard and you haven't won the division in 9 years, you can't exactly be like, she's been on the sideline for years now. She still doesn't know anything about football. You can't really say that.
21: Yeah.
19: So I'm sure that she knows. I'm sure that she knows enough to run the Colts. If it's more than that, I don't know. But I think that she knows enough to run the Colts. And, you know, we'll see where it ends up. I don't know. It's weird. Usually around this time of the year, I get really excited for three things in this order. The NBA Finals, which if we get Knicks Thunder, going to be a lot of fun. The NBA Draft, which, you know, that fire got put out Sunday. And then the start of the NFL season. And I just, like, I don't care to watch the Colts play this year.
21: Like, are you trying to find something else to be excited about right now?
19: Yeah.
21: Because those are letting you down at the moment?
19: Yeah, it's just like what is there to be excited about with the Colts? Like, C.J. Allen's going to be, like, a really nice player. I don't think people are going to Colts games to watch C.J. Allen play, though. You know? I mean, I've lived here 6 years now. And I'll never forget, I got here, and I was like, this place is weird. We got people walking around in Quentin Nelson jerseys. Like, you go to any other NFL city, you're not seeing people wearing offensive lineman jerseys. Like, if you go to Buffalo, they're all wearing Josh Allen jerseys. If you go to New York, they're all wearing Jackson Darts, and they're pulling out their old Geno Smith jerseys for this year. If you go to Kansas City, they're all wearing Mahomes jerseys. If you go out to L.A., it's going to be Justin Herbert and Matthew Stafford. Even bad teams. Like, if you go to New Orleans, they're wearing Alvin Kamara jerseys. If you go to Miami, they're wearing Devon Achane jerseys, and so on. And you would think that in 6 years, the Colts would be able to find somebody that people are excited about outside of your starting left guard? And like you want to know why the Colts are so boring? Like, their most popular player is their starting left guard. Like, that's, like, you talk about boring. Like, look, I'm slowly becoming a film nerd. Like, I like watching Jalen Farmer at Kentucky pull out wide at 340 pounds and just bulldoze over people. Really fun to watch. But on Sundays, I'm watching the quarter. I want to be more drawn to the quarterback and the receivers and the running back than I do the freaking starting left guard, who's a monster, by the way.
21: Yeah, everybody loved Quentin Nelson here.
19: Yeah, and it's like, I just think that the fact that if you go to a Colts game, you see more Quentin Nelson jerseys than anything else tells you why this Colts team repeatedly goes 8-9 and 9-8.
21: I think part of that might have to do with price, though, because I know if you go if you go online and you go, like, man, I really want a Colts jersey, but I don't want to spend $240. What's in the clearance bin?
19: Where are you buying?
21: Guess who's in the clearance bin now?
19: Where are you buying Colts?
21: Don't worry about that, Jonathan. Focus. Listen.
19: $240.
21: I'm just saying. But, like, if you're a smart shopper, you go online, you want a Colts jersey, you're probably going to take what's available, especially if the team's not great. I know the last offensive.
19: But that's what I'm saying. You just said you're going to take the last, what's best available
21: right,
19: when the team's not great.
21: Okay. So my last offensive, I think, jersey that I had was Peyton's jersey. Everybody had a Peyton jersey.
19: Yeah.
21: But I also had a Bob Sanders jersey. And my last Colts jersey was a Shaq Leonard jersey. Not because I love Shaq. Shaq was a great player when he was here. But it was also the cheapest one on the site.
19: Where are you buying Colts jerseys from?
21: I don't remember, to be honest, but maybe that had something to do with it. And Quentin Nelson was the most affordable one.
19: Yeah, but, like, you see 8-year-olds walking around in Quentin Nelson jerseys. It's like, it's the only 8-year-old in the world. It's the only city in the world where you got 8-year-olds walking around in offensive lineman jerseys. You know? I mean, they're just not, they're not explosive enough. They're not good enough at quarterback. Maybe we see some Sauce Gardner jerseys, maybe.
21: I doubt that. Whenever you moved here, if you were a big Colts fan, ready to go and buy the first jersey that somebody that stuck out to you, who would you go after when you moved here?
19: Quentin Nelson was their best player, so that's probably the right answer.
21: Okay.
19: But then, it's like, if your best player is your starting left guard, that's an issue. And again, been here 6 years. He's still their best player. And we got an interesting comment here. Okay. Ridger says, never buy a jersey with someone's name on the back unless it's in a frame. Hard disagree. I love a good jersey, man. Like, I don't like wearing football jerseys. I think they look dumb. but like, a cool basketball jersey. Like, I got a John Stockton jersey. I have a Sidney Moncrief jersey. I've got a Dr. J jersey when he was playing with the New York Nets, as opposed to, you know, the Sixers.
21: Right.
19: I got a Michael Jordan jersey. I think you can buy a jersey. It's just got to be as someone who's, like, retired, because the last thing you want to do is buy a Kevin Durant jersey. If you're, like, a Kevin Durant fan and you're trying to buy Kevin Durant jerseys, you've got, like, 8.
21: You're not wrong. I would totally agree with that. I stopped buying jerseys because as soon as I would buy a jersey, then they would switch teams.
19: That's why.
21: Like,
19: that's why you got to go get the retired jerseys. They're also like $110, not $240.
21: Yeah, I had an OBJ Browns jersey, and I also had a James Harden New Jersey or Boston, whatever jersey. You know what I'm saying?
19: Yeah.
21: But as soon as I would get these, then they would switch teams. I'm like, oh, come on, dude. But it's not that I like the teams, but I like the players. So,
19: man, I love a good jersey. We should do we should make Thursday's Jersey Day. We wear jerseys in.
21: You're just making up words.
19: I mean, it kind of works, you know?
21: Yeah, that's fine. It's your show, bro. You can do whatever you want.
19: I know. I've got all of them in my closet. And one of my first thoughts when they brought me back was, I can wear all my jerseys again. Because if I rolled up to the bank in a Dr. J jersey, I don't know how that would go. I'd probably be like, Jonathan, you're not managing anybody's money today.
21: Dude, in middle school, I'm not ashamed to tell you that I had a Mahmoud Abdul-Rauf Denver Nuggets jersey.
19: That's awesome.
21: Yeah, right?
19: That's so sick. I love that. Yeah. That's awesome. Who else, man? I'm trying to think. I really want there. I have a white whale of jerseys that I really want. I've been looking for one for a while. You can find them on eBay, but like none of them are in my size. They're worn. It's not good. I want a Moses Malone St. Louis Spirits jersey.
21: Oh, that'd be awesome.
19: That is the ABA team that he played for. They wear these like, they look red online, but I'm pretty sure like they're actually orange jerseys. And he wore number 13. I want one so badly. Buzzard, what's going on, man?
4: Hey, I'm going to correct you on the jerseys a little bit.
19: Okay.
4: Well, I'm gonna add something to it.
19: Okay.
4: As you get older, you become more dorky wearing a jersey.
19: That's true.
4: It's a known fact. So I'm approaching 50. When you're approaching 50, the only acceptable jersey that I would wear in public is going to be a baseball jersey.
19: That's totally fair. There's a guy at my gym. He shows up every day in a throwback basketball jersey, and it's kind of nuts. Like today he walked in, he was wearing like, you know, there's like the old Black Heat jersey with like the pink and like neon yellow stripe. He was wearing one of those. He's probably pushing 40. I was like, not a fan of that. So that's a fair critique.
4: Yeah, the first that you have to graduate from is the basketball jersey, especially without a, like a t-shirt underneath. That's the first thing you got to throw away or retire or whatever.
19: What if you're in
4: after
19: shape?
4: After that, still doesn't matter. You look like you're trying too hard. Once you cross 30, you have to get rid of the basketball jersey no matter what, and you're in your 20s is fine.
19: Okay.
4: You're trying too hard.
19: Okay.
21: I didn't know there was hierarchies to this.
4: There's a hierarchy to it. So it's the only thing worse than not wearing a t-shirt underneath the jersey is going to Lucas Oil wearing a Quentin Nelson jersey tucked in your jeans, wearing a braided belt at the same time. That's the all-time worst. There's your hierarchy.
19: That's a good call. Buzzard, thanks for the call, man.
4: All right, man.
19: See ya. Love it whenever Buzzard calls. 317-228-1430. That's the number if you have opinions on jerseys. We will wrap the show up. We'll keep talking Colts. We'll talk a little bit of Pacers and more in 3 minutes.
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19: 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So many ways to listen. Really no excuse not to. Ross is on the line. Ross, what's going on? We're talking jerseys right now. What you got? Hit the button again. He didn't go through. Oh! Hit drop. There we go. And then Ross, call back. Jack hit the wrong button. Okay, yeah, all right, he's calling. There you go. All right, he's on the air. Ross, what's going on?
14: Yo. Hey, we all hit the wrong button sometimes. I hang up on my wife all the time with my steering wheel hitting the wrong button. So
19: that's funny.
14: No big deal. Yeah, so jerseys were definitely my jam back in, like, junior high. And not like it was, I had some really obscure ones of football, basketball, whatever. So, like, I get it. And then, like, as a grown up, seeing kids, you know, like if the Warriors are playing the Pacers, like all the kids had Curry or whatever, even though they're like maybe not a fan of or with LeBron or what have you. So, it's hard to rip them for like, hey, aren't you a Pacer fan? You know, hey, I was like that too. So, but when I was in either sixth or seventh grade, Boomer actually came to our school.
19: Okay.
14: And I had on a purple Stoudemire Raptors jersey at the time because they were kind of a newer team and I liked the jersey and all that kind of stuff. And I had no idea that was going to happen or whatever. You know, hey, yeah. Pacers, Boomer that day. So me and another guy, I think he had like a Bulls, I want to say it was even like the Bulls 45 Jordan jersey at the time when he had that brief comeback and change number. But Boomer came up and was like kind of waving us. And then he like locked us in the gymnasium equipment room, like where the dodgeballs and stuff were, just for like a pop for everybody to cheer,
19: yeah,
14: stuff like that. And then he found a couple of people with Pacer stuff and, you know, all that stuff. So that's my kind of wacky jersey story. But yeah, I think now I'm at the point of, I'm looking for more of a jersey for my son or daughter than myself too. Like, I don't know how everybody feels about, I have a gray Cubs jersey that just says Chicago, like their road uniform.
19: Yeah.
14: And I had, there was a guy that back in the day, we had our shirts at work made and I was like, hey, can you do this? And he put Campbell and then a number on the back for that. But then it's like, oh, you don't play for the Cubs. Why do you have that? You know, like Ridger saying about somebody else's name on your back.
19: It's just like, so it's like, it's, yeah, just, I know I didn't fun. Play. Like when people do the whole, like, you don't play for the Cubs, or like, obviously, I obviously don't play for the Cubs. I'm a 5'8" white guy. Okay. Who's overweight. I obviously don't play for the Cubs, but it's just, it's fun. Yeah. That's all that it's supposed to be. I'm pro anything that's fun. You said that you had a bunch of like obscure jerseys when you were a kid. What was the most random one that you had?
14: Man, I honestly think there's a Eric Montross Celtics jersey in my house somewhere that was my stepbrother's.
19: Okay.
14: Just stuff like that, you know. I'm trying to remember who, like when the I think when the Jaguars first became a team, I had a Berline, like a Steve Berline.
19: Oh, wow.
14: Jersey, just because it was like the first, it was before they had Brunel or anybody. And I think it had that long stretched out Jaguar logo on it, like before they even had the head now or whatever. So it's probably pissed away a lot of money on stupid jerseys and stuff.
19: Yeah, I get it. Ross, thanks for the call, man. I appreciate it.
14: Take care, man.
19: You too. See ya. Yep. All right. Shout out, Ross. Yeah. Jerseys are fun, man. Like sports, they're competitive, but like they're also supposed to be a lot of fun. And I don't know, man. I'm a big jersey guy, I guess, for that reason. Jack C. Fitch wants to know if your last name is Meoff.
15: It's not yet. The papers are still in at the city council.
19: Chris. I don't know. Chris. I wish you had a camera on Chris when I said that. Oh, my gosh. Oh, geez.
21: I just turned all the shades of red just now.
19: That's hilarious. Jeez, that's funny. Oh, my gosh. That's hysterical. Oh, man.
21: Things you can't say on the radio for 500, Alex.
19: I think we'll say that. I ain't cursed. We're fine.
21: Okay.
19: The show's not PG, you know what I mean? So
21: it's not Paul George. That is correct.
19: It's not Paul George. We're not playoff PEE. Or playoff PED, whichever one you prefer.
21: Oh, man. What was the most obscure jersey you had when you were a kid?
19: I didn't really have jerseys when I was a kid. Like, I would always want them, and my parents would be like, Jonathan, we're not paying that much money for a jersey. I've got one jersey that is, I've got one frame jersey. When I was a kid, I've told this story a few times. Dirk Nowitzki, he signed a jersey of mine when I was a child. That was pretty cool. I've got an Orlando Pace signed jersey, which is pretty cool. And then I've got a Charlie Trippi signed jersey, number one overall pick from 1947. So that is probably the most obscure jersey that I have. Charlie Trippi signed, will be framed soon, hopefully. So
21: I think I saw Ridger in there. He said he had a signed Damon Bailey jersey. I think everybody had a signed Damon Bailey jersey. Oh. I had a Pacers one that he's had signed, but
19: really,
21: yeah, because he was.
19: You said had. Do you still have it?
21: No.
19: What happened?
21: I lost a lot of things in a house fire. I'm pretty sure I lost that in the house fire.
19: That's brutal.
21: But yeah, Ridger, I'm with you, man. I got Damon Bailey's autograph too on a Pacers jersey.
19: I like that though, man. Like I'll never forget being a kid. I went to watch the Cubs play the Phillies. It's probably like 11 or 12. We're at Wrigley. Alfonso Soriano was like a big deal during that time. And there was a place where you could go gather where they would like sign autographs. And I'll never forget, Alfonso Soriano didn't look at anybody. He had like a security guard and just walked by everybody. And I was like, oh, all right. That's cool. And I appreciate the guys who are like willingly sign autographs. Like, I know a lot of people don't like Shea Gilgeous Alexander, but like if you watch him before games and after games, he signs so much stuff, which is really good. I appreciate that because like you're making all this money, and I get it. Like, there are parents out there who take their kids' stuff and then they sell it online, and like Wimby last year signed a game-worn jersey, and then like less than 12 hours later, it was like up for sale on eBay. Mm. And those people suck. You're ruining it for everybody else. But also, like, I don't know. The opportunity like to make some kid's day, I think, is really cool, and I think athletes should do it more. Like, right. I don't care if they sign my stuff, but like the 7-year-old who's standing in front of me, sign all of his stuff, please.
21: What were your feelings on the split jerseys, like when Peyton went to Denver and it was like half Colts and half Denver?
19: Pick a side, man.
21: Right.
19: To quote what's his first name? Aaron Burr. Do you know who that is?
21: Yeah.
19: Okay. Who is it?
21: Don't do that.
19: Sometimes people say that, and I'm like, you know the historical figure Aaron Burr.
15: You never watched Hamilton, Chris?
19: You never seen Hamilton?
21: Man, I was thinking, just do your
19: thing. Like, if you
21: quit messing with me today.
19: If you don't stand for something, then you stand for nothing. Pick a side. Let's go.
21: I was thinking you were talking about, like, isn't there an Aaron Burr, ESPN, something like that?
19: Ryan Burr. You're thinking Ryan.
21: That's
19: Burr.
21: What I was thinking. Leave me alone.
19: Oh, man. This is fun. I'm having a great time. Are you doing the closing segment from there?
21: Yeah. I mean, I can. If he can, if you want to hit the, you want.
16: All right, class. Oh, what did we learn today?
21: I guess you found it. You can turn it down a little bit, though.
19: I guess you found it. Ring the bell.

0: This is fun. All right, so this is a part of the show that, you know, where we talk about what we learned today. And obviously, we learned that we're going to have Jurors Day. I don't know when it's going to happen. Maybe maybe next Thursday. But Jurors Day Thursday is happening. And also, what we learned today on The Real Jonathan Smith Show is that you have to be a special parent to name your child Booger. Is that his real name?
1: His real name is Booger.
0: Okay. Well, all right. Anyway, also what we learned today is that even though we don't have the exact Colts schedule yet, we aren't expecting to win much. That's safe to say. We also learned that Jonathan is looking to get suspended with pay.
1: Yes. That's why I asked Jack what his last name was earlier.
0: Makes sense. Makes sense. All right. Last but not least, what we learned today on The Real Jonathan Smith Show is that Anthony Richardson and Daniel Jones are both cars that Jonathan would not pick if they were options in Mario Kart.
1: True. I would not.
0: There you go.
1: There you go. That's good. That's a good list. That's a great way to close the show. Yeah. I mean, the Mario Kart. I'm just glad there's nothing in there on. We also learned Jonathan can't beat his wife in Mario Kart. Because that's true.
0: Yeah. So. Well, I feel like you should make the statements regarding,
1: regarding
0: your wife.
1: Amelia?
0: Yeah.
1: I have to make them all. I've got 12 more shows until I have to stop that. Because she's almost out of school, man. You parents out there who got kids, about to have your hands full all summer.
0: Oh, yeah.
1: Summer break's coming. I'm sure it's here for some people. But all right, that'll do it here on The Real Jonathan Smith Show. Thank you so much for tuning in, no matter how you tuned in. Jack, thanks for learning how to run the board. You can cut that music now. You're good. Chris, thanks for sitting in and talking, as always. Shout out to Tony East for coming on the show. Shout out to Ross and Buzzard for calling in as well, and everyone who commented in the YouTube chat. We will talk to you tomorrow starting at noon. See ya.
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6: And of course, all the attention she paid to her beloved St. Bernard Shotzi. And on this date, this May 12th, despite the Reds being in last place in the National League, Marge and Shotzi appeared on the David Letterman Show in New York. And a lot of Cincinnati fans stayed up to watch and learned that despite the bad start, Marge had no interest in firing her manager, Pete Rose, and that Shotzi, well, she might be pregnant. Marge, Shot, and David Letterman, quite a Reds lineup this May 12th, 1986, this date in Reds baseball.
7: This date in Reds baseball is brought to you by the Cincinnati Reds Hall of Fame and Museum, presented by Dinsmore. 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This is This Date in Reds Baseball with team historian Greg Rhodes.
6: In 1986, the Reds were owned by Marge Schott, the only woman to own a major league team. Marge had owned the Reds a couple of years and had already received a lot of publicity with her unconventional style and, of course, all the attention she paid to her beloved St. Bernard Shotzi. And on this date, this May 12th, despite the Reds being in last place in the National League, Marge and Shotzi appeared on the David Letterman Show in New York. And a lot of Cincinnati fans stayed up to watch and learned that despite the bad start, Marge had no interest in firing her manager, Pete Rose, and that Shotzi, well, she might be pregnant. Marge, Shot, and David Letterman, quite a Reds lineup this May 12th, 1986, this date in Reds baseball.
7: This date in Reds baseball is brought to you by the Cincinnati Reds Hall of Fame and

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7: In 1986, the Reds were owned by Marge Schott, the only woman to own a major league team. Marge had owned the Reds a couple of years and had already received a lot of publicity with her unconventional style and, of course, all the attention she paid to her beloved St. Bernard Schottzy. And on this date, this May 12th, despite the Reds being in last place in the National League, Marge and Schottzy appeared on the David Letterman Show in New York. And a lot of Cincinnati fans stayed up to watch and learned that despite the bad start, Marge had no interest in firing her manager, Pete Rose, and that Schottzy, well, she might be pregnant. Marge, Schott, and David Letterman, quite a Reds lineup this May 12, 1986, this date in Reds baseball.
6: This date in Reds baseball is brought to you by the Cincinnati Reds Hall of Fame and Museum, presented by Dinsmore. 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

0: is asking me to be the best version of myself, not only as a football player, but as a human, both in the building and outside of the building, then I need you to show me that you can do that as well. And I need you to show me that you had the human experience is making mistakes, right? And this one was a big one on the biggest stage. How do you respond? It's the consistency you come in with now as a man. It's the consistency of you saying that, you know, maybe it's not saying that you made a mistake, or it is. I don't know what it is, but you're going to have to regain the respect in that locker room, not on the coaching level. We know what a profound coach he is, but as a person who's going to ask the most of me, you have to hold yourself to a higher standard and a higher regard. So we'll see how that plays out. It'll be a task. It'll be a test for that locker room. But Lord knows, if they come out on the other side of this, it could be a pretty dangerous team.
1: No doubt. 10 years in the NFL, Pro Bowler in 2022. He's got his own show. It's a great show. He is Mitch Morris. Mitch, appreciate you, big dude. Great to have you on the show, man. Thanks so much. We'll do it again soon.
0: Jim, you're a hoot, my friend. God bless you, brother.
1: You too, brother. You too. Appreciate you, Mitch. Great job. All right. That's the end of hour number one. Your thoughts, your reaction to it. Second hour straight ahead. Don't go anywhere.
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10: In 1986, the Reds were owned by Marge Schott, the only woman to own a major league team. Marge had owned the Reds a couple of years and had already received a lot of publicity with her unconventional style and, of course, all the attention she paid to her beloved St. Bernard Schottzy. And on this date, this May 12th, despite the Reds being in last place in the National League, Marge and Schottzy appeared on the David Letterman Show in New York, and a lot of Cincinnati fans stayed up to watch and learned that despite the bad start, Marge had no interest in firing her manager, Pete Rose, and that Schottzy, well, she might be pregnant. Marge, Schott, and David Letterman, quite a Reds lineup this May 12th, 1986, this date in Reds baseball.
6: This date in Reds baseball is brought to you by the

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15: In 1986, the Reds were owned by Marge Schott, the only woman to own a major league team. Marge had owned the Reds a couple of years and had already received a lot of publicity with her unconventional style and, of course, all the attention she paid to her beloved St. Bernard Schottzy. And on this date, this May 12th, despite the Reds being in last place in the National League, Marge and Schottzy appeared on the David Letterman Show in New York, and a lot of Cincinnati fans stayed up to watch and learned that despite the bad start, Marge had no interest in firing her manager, Pete Rose, and that Schottzy, well, she might be pregnant. Marge, Schott, and David Letterman, quite a Reds lineup this May 12th, 1986, this date in Reds baseball.
14: This date in Reds baseball is brought to you by the Cincinnati Reds Hall of Fame and Museum, presented by Dinsmore. Celebrating greatness, preserving history.

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2: I used to work at a bank. Attire was really important. I had to wear a suit every day. It sucked, but it made sense for the bank to have a dress code. When people walk into your office when you work at a bank, they want to see someone that looks like they have their stuff together. You wouldn't be as likely to entrust your money to a place where they were all wearing sweatpants and hoodies, and they all looked like they were going to the frat house after. It's just a fact. When you're representing something like a bank or a big corporation, you need to represent it well. That's why I don't like, that's why I don't like it when NFL quarterbacks and head coaches wear their hats backwards at press conferences. I don't like it when NBA coaches do it. If they want to wear their hat backwards during a game, okay, fine. Totally fine. Just don't do it when you're representing a billion-dollar franchise to the rest of the world.
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0: Georgia.
1: An incredible line. You love to pitch, don't you? Understand, Alvin, is there a date on that? When Mark Grace said that, there were no podcasts. That wasn't like the way content is right now, where people get on podcasts or streams and just say wild stuff and say whatever. That was Mark Grace on a network radio show, prominent network radio show, just telling stories like that. An amazing story. He was talking about Greg Maddux.
0: You love the pitch, don't you?
1: Because dude had a
2: control
1: boner.
2: My horny level.
0: You love the pitch.
1: You
0: don't
1: love
0: you?
1: The pitch, don't you, G? He's out there on the bump, like, oh no, our ace. He shredded his groin, dude. Greg, are you all right, Greg? What's going on? Gracie, stand in front of me. Why, man? Well, I'm aroused, a little aroused.
3: Borderline erotic.
1: Extremely aroused. Well, I would not just aroused, extremely aroused. I mean, is there anything more baseball than that? That's like so baseball. Stand in front of me, Grace. Why, man? Why, you all right? Yeah, I'm just a little aroused. And by a little aroused, he meant extremely aroused. Well, I'm the wrong guy to tell that to. Man, you love the pitch.
0: You love the pitch, don't you?
1: Incredible. There was a time for a long time where Mark Grace was far and away the best interview in the jungle. There was a wild man. Wild man back in the day. You hardcore old school clones, remember? Here's one for you. SA Sports Honk, Rome. Lane is right. I got my degree at Ole Miss. Psych. I never finished my basket. Sincerely, Ole Miss sorority chick.
4: My favorite thing about Ole Miss is the education that I receive here. Psych.
1: My favorite thing about Ole Miss is the education that I receive here. Psych. Had you going there? You thought that I was serious? Psych. She's funny. And a number of you tried to go with this. Wasabi Boys is back in. Quote, Lane took Ole Miss's cash before, but now has a problem with the environment. Whatever, bro. Jimmy K, same thing. Hey, Rome, Lane Kiffin wasn't calling Ole Miss racist or dumb as long as those big old hottie-totty checks cleared. Kiffin will never miss an opportunity for a drive-by troll job. And, of course, LSU footballers are Rhodes Scholars. Jimmy K in Illinois.
4: Hottie-totty, gosh almighty, who the hell are we? Hey, flim-flam, bim-bam, Ole Miss, by damn.
1: At least she was sober. She sounded pretty lucid. All right, we'll come back. One more segment. Not done yet. Again, no after hour today, so if there's something you want to say, you want to say it right now. Hit me up on the phones, hit me up on the X, hit me up on email. Last segment, no after hour, but the after hour will return tomorrow. Stay tuned.
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17: In 1986, the Reds were owned by Marge Schott, the only woman to own a major league team. Marge had owned the Reds a couple of years and had already received a lot of publicity with her unconventional style and, of course, all the attention she paid to her beloved St. Bernard Schottzy. And on this date, this May 12th, despite the Reds being in last place in the National League, Marge and Schottzy appeared on the David Letterman Show in New York, and a lot of Cincinnati fans stayed up to watch and learned that despite the bad start, Marge had no interest in firing her manager, Pete Rose, and that Schottzy, well, she might be pregnant. Marge, Schott, and David Letterman, quite a Reds lineup this May 12, 1986, this date in Reds baseball.
16: This date in Reds baseball is brought to you by the Cincinnati Reds Hall of Fame and Museum, presented by Dinsmore. 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
13: We watch these NBA teams sleepwalk through large chunks of the regular season. We watch the best players not show up and play games. Okay, we watch, you know, teams like the Utah Jazz purposefully sit their best players in the fourth quarter so that they can tank and lose. People just complain through the regular season, just like I do mentally through weddings. Then the playoffs start, and you're over the regular season hump. And it is immediately all worth it. It's like, oh, and the best players are on the floor, and they're playing in these games. This is why the NBA is great. It's very similar to me at weddings whenever Soulja Boy comes on. And I'm like, oh, this is why I came to the wedding.
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4: It's a 3-2-1 Tuesday here at Great American Ballpark as the Reds begin a three-game series against the Washington Nationals. And thanks for joining us on the Cincinnati Reds pregame show. I'm Dave Armbruster. Game two of this series is tomorrow at 6:40. The wrap-up is Thursday at 12:40. The Reds then hit the road again. They play three in Cleveland against the Guardians beginning on Friday night. And then next Monday, they will be in Philadelphia to play three against the Phillies. The Reds welcome right-hander Brady Singer back to the mound tonight. Singer is 2-2 with a 5.63 ERA in eight starts. His last time out, Singer allowed four runs on six hits in six innings against the Chicago Cubs. He is 0-1 lifetime against this Nationals team in two previous starts. And this welcome back report is brought to you by Elk and Elk, serious lawyers for serious injuries and an official sponsor of the Cincinnati Reds. Call 1-800-ELK-OHIO. Don't go away. Tommy sits down with Reds manager Terry Francona next. 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
10: That's the hope. And again, you know, man, we try so hard to process whatever happens and move on. Sometimes it's a little easier than others. I was glad we backed up a win with another one because I thought that was important.
9: Not just backing up a win with a win, but Andrew Rabbit's now backed up back-to-back starts with another good one. That's three in a row for him, and it seems like he just keeps getting better. What are you seeing from him now that's kind of allowed him to maybe turn the corner?
10: You know, it's funny, and I know it's a lot of work, but when you sit where I'm sitting, he just looks more comfortable in his delivery. Even with his changeup, he sells it better because he looks more confident. And it's not like he's lighting up the radar gun or he's anything else, but he's commanding his fastball much better. And then off of that comes the changeup, and he's spinning it again.
9: You talk about looking more comfortable in his delivery. Talking with him, it sounds like he's made a minor tweak to get his arm angle a little closer to what it was in previous years. You've been around this game for a long time. You know the cause and effect of one small body movement and how that can affect the rest of your body, whether it's you're trying to make an adjustment or you're trying to maybe nurse something that might be bothering you. Not the case with his situation. But just talk about that connection, that one small thing, and how that can impact your game, no matter what position you play.
10: You know, it's unbelievable because at times, and it happens with hitters all the time, but guys do something sometimes without thinking about it, sometimes on purpose, but sometimes it just kind of morphs into something. And then you look up about a month later, whoa, we got to, you know, get this back. And that can happen with guys' arm swings, too.
9: Matt McClain has just looked so much better, it feels like, over the last week. Is it enough for you to feel pretty confident in where he is right now with his swing? And I know you've moved him around a little bit in the lineup here over the last few days.
10: You know, I have a feeling, and I'm not the biggest fan of this, but I have a feeling some of our lineup is going to be in flux just because we play different guys and days we sit guys, and some guys are hitting and some guys are we're still trying to find their traction. So there might be some different lineups.
9: We continue our pregame conversation with Reds manager Terry Francona on the Reds Radio Network.
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9: Welcome back to our pregame chat with Reds manager Terry Francona. Tito, you talk about the different lineups, and I know that's not something you're comfortable with. You've talked about it a lot. You call it lineup bingo. What you talk about trying to get some guys going a little bit offensively. How big of a hurdle is it for you to shift and shake the lineup up, and how far out of your comfort zone is that?
10: Well, I mean, I want to do what's right, and I give you an example. Like, I really wanted to play low today. Lowe's done a great job for us. But I look at Friedel, Hayes, they've had good numbers against this guy tonight. I don't want to sit them. We won't need to get them going. I told Lowe, I said, I'm going to get you back in there tomorrow. Because I do. I want to get him in there tomorrow, somewhere in the middle, because he's done a great job. You just try to think of the short term, but not lose sight of the long term either.
9: You know, you and I talked about maybe getting the bullpen a little bit more back on track after you get a win. Now, back-to-back wins, the bullpen's kind of set up, I'm sure, how you would like to with where they're at right now and the off day. Is this the best you felt about your bullpen in a while with availability?
10: As far as availability goes, yes. With the day off and some guys not pitching, that should help. We got to get Tony back going because we rely on him so much, and he'll pitch. You'll see him pitch soon because we want to get him going and have him feeling good about himself.
9: With regards to him, is there some things he's trying to work on right now to get back?
10: Sometimes I think when guys are trying to reach for velocity, you kind of pitch with what you have. And as long as you pitch, think you're okay. When you start trying to reach for some and you lose your command, you might the radar gun might say okay, but if you're not commanding, that's when you give up runs.
9: That's Reds manager Terry Francona. It's the Reds and Nationals kicking off a three-game series shortly at Great American Ballpark. It has more of the pregame show next on the Reds Radio Network.
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2: Here's tonight's pitching matchup for Cincinnati. It's right-hander Brady Singer. He's 2-2 with a 5.63 ERA. Right-hander Miles Michaelis goes to the mound for Washington. He's 1-3. His ERA, 7.44. The Reds and Nationals are up next on the Reds Radio Network.
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5: 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Go and

0: Got him just above the shoe top, and he did. He tried to twist to go get it.
1: Looked like it hit maybe top of the shoe, maybe right on the ankle.
0: And if it hit that little ankle bone there.
1: Yeah, the one that kind of rounds out there. Yeah, not so fun.
0: Trainer Sean McQueeny is out there. Terry Francona is out there. Tyler Stevenson and Terry Francona are going to help him to his feet. He's definitely in some pain.
1: Yeah, the problem with that is it's on the right ankle. That's your push leg. And you're, oh, that's not good. I don't think he's going to make it, folks.
0: He's trying. He's walking down the back of the mound right now. He's grabbed his glove. You can tell he wants to get to a point where he can maybe throw a pitch or two, but
1: you got to walk first.
0: He is struggling. He's not exactly one to show a whole lot of emotion anyway.
1: No. No. He's having a tough time flexing that ankle. And it may be a nerve issue, and if it is, then that's actually a better thing than it would be a bone or something along that line. The nerve will come back to you rather quickly. Not that it doesn't hurt.
0: So Lyle's going to be at first. Singer's going to throw a couple of throws here and see if he can stay in this game. Well, he's going to throw one and then talk to Terry Francona. Terry Francona and Mike Malinsky talk a little bit. He's going to stay in. Gamer.
1: He is a gamer. Now, there's no doubt about that. I think he's going to do whatever he has to do to be out there, but he is still limping. It can't feel real good. And I would imagine, I mean, if I'm Terry Francona, I'd get somebody up just to make sure.
0: There were some guys loosening during that. I would think that they might want to keep throwing a little bit.
1: Or just have somebody playing catch.
0: Right. First and third, one out. Nunez shows bunt, pulls the bat back, and takes a ball up and away. And the count is 1-0. What are you watching for here with Singer? What'll tell you whether or not the ankle's causing problems? Like, what kind of control issues?
1: You can muscle it for an inning. You can muscle through it. But the problem is you're not going to get the same push, which, in effect, doesn't give you the same extension as you had earlier.
0: 1-0, bounce back to Singer. He's off the mound quickly to it. He gloves, throws to McLean, covering at first to get the out on Nassim Nunez. He'll still get credit for a sack bunt because the runner Lyle moves up to second base. But I got to believe a lot of that had to do with trying to test out the pitcher, Brady Singer.
1: Well, I'll also say this. Nunez has not hit the ball at all. He comes into the ballgame hitting 209. And contrary to popular belief in Cincinnati, 209 is not very good. So if you're not hitting good, you're trying to stay out of the double play. That's what he's trying to do there.
0: He succeeded with that. Here's Jose Tena, runners at second and third with two outs. The pitch to Tena is low and inside for ball one.
1: I mean, Tena is hitting the ball awfully well. He's a 286 batter. He was the batter on deck. You're bunting that runner across just to stay out of the double play.
0: Tena is one of the best hitters in the month of May in the game right now. The pitch. Tennis swings, hits a rocket to right at Will Benson. It was diving at the end, but Benson goes down into a squat to catch it. The inning is over. Brady Singer gets drilled by a comebacker and stays in the game to pitch a scoreless second. Nationals strand two in scoring position, 0-0, middle of the second on the Reds Radio Network.
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